0: series, Making Sense of It All, here's David to introduce today's message, How to Get Through the Wilderness.
1: And you know, this is a wonderful message for those of you who are struggling, feeling kind of lost, malaise about your spiritual life. I have a little saying that I developed during my recovery from this dread disease that I've had. And it goes like this: you cannot help what happens to you, but you can make happen what helps you. And one of the things you can make happen is to open the Word of God and let it speak to your life. You can sit around and mope and complain about what's happened, or you can make happen the things that help you. And the thing that we love to do here on Turning Point is bring you information, instruction, motivation, teaching from the Bible that encourages you in the midst of your situation. So today, we're going to talk about how to get through the wilderness. And our text is Exodus chapter 16. That's right, the Old Testament. And we'll study it together for 2 days and find great hope and great help. And before we do that, let me just remind you again that our magazine is available to you if you're not receiving it. 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It is coordinated with what's on the air during the week as you listen to the radio. And so there's a synergism there that's really helpful to you as you follow along. If you're not getting the magazine, all you have to do is ask for it. We'd be happy to put your name on the list and you'll get the next issue as it comes off the press. We're so excited to make this available to you. It's promising for your life. It will add value to you as a person. Here now is part one of How to Get Through the Wilderness.
2: Before his death, Francis Schaeffer, the greatest theologian of our generation, made a statement quite often to the effect that someday we would wake up and find out that the America we once knew was gone. Erwin Lutzer makes this bold statement. He says, "The day Francis Schaeffer told us about is here." In his book entitled, Where Do We Go From Here?, Erwin Lutzer says, "We have crossed an invisible line, and there are no signs that we are capable of turning back. Like a boat caught in the mighty torrent of the Niagara River, we are being swept along in a powerful cultural current that just might put us over the brink." When should we have first noticed that our ship was headed for dangerous waters? Perhaps it's as far back as 1963, when the Supreme Court ruled that it was unconstitutional to pray in our public schools. Or maybe it was 10 years later in 1973 when the infamous Roe versus Wade decision legalized abortion for any reason. These two unmistakable signs, said Erwin Lutzer, tell us that our ship of state was veering off course. And now the precarious stream we have chosen has become a river, and the river has become a flood. Never before in American history has it been more important for the Church of Jesus Christ to be all that it can be than in this particular day, as we live in a society that is becoming increasingly hostile to every value that you and I cherish. It's interesting to ponder and ask ourselves this question: if the men and women who gave their lives for our freedom could see us today, would they believe it was a worthwhile sacrifice? I cannot help but ponder where we are as a people as I read words written by social students like Erwin Lutzer and even some of our secular writers, and realize that most of the moral failure and the erosion of the fabric of our culture has happened during the time when most of us in this room have been alive. It has happened in our lifetime. If we are able to survive all of this, and they write a history of this period, they will not be kind to us. For while we have watched and have been busy about our own things. We have seen systematically our religious freedom little by little attacked and step by step being pared back. We can't put a manger scene in the front yard of a public building anymore. Can't say prayers in our public schools. Most of us have watched over the demise of the public school system, and I say that carefully because I know we have many who teach in the public schools, but they would be here to add evidence upon evidence if we gave them the opportunity. There is some question now as to the value of an education that is being received in some sectors of public education simply because there are so many problems on the campus that there's very little time for education to take place. The media has gone to hell in a handbasket. You can't turn on the TV anymore without being overwhelmed by the filth that comes through, and it's not just on protected channels anymore. It's just about anywhere you might want to see it. It's getting to the place where you're really not sure sometimes whether having a television in your house is perhaps injurious to your own spiritual growth. I'm not here to talk about all these political things. I'm here to tell you that it's kind of scary to see how we have been such poor stewards of that which was given to us by our forefathers. We are in many ways in a wilderness, and sometimes it's hard to know what to do. I mentioned Erwin Lutzer's little book, Where Do We Go From Here? At the end of the book, he has some very encouraging words I just need to lay in here right now so you won't be depressed. He says we need to remember that in the midst of all of this, there are five things that are still pillars that we can build our lives on. God still reigns. The church is still precious. Our mission is still clear. Our focus is still heaven. And our victory is still certain. Amen. In spite of all the rest of it. And if I could add one, it would be this. God's word is still true. Amen. And that's why when we come to church, we bring our Bibles and we don't have any fear to be identified as Bible Christians. We're men and women who are simple enough to believe that what God said is true. And we believe that His word is given to us in written form in this book, and that it is inerrant, and that it is inspired, and that it is ours to study, but most of all, it is ours to pattern our life after. And in the uncertain days of this wilderness experience, it is the one sure thing. We have a sure word from God. And that's why I don't want to tell you anything else when you come here. I want to tell you what God says. Because my opinion is not any better than anybody else's. But God, oh, when God speaks, He's taken His people through the wilderness every time there's been one. Exodus chapter 16, it's the story of another wilderness. It's the story of a wilderness into which God allowed His people Israel to wander. They had been freed miraculously from the Egyptian bondage. God had marvelously undertaken for them through Moses, His leader. Through a series of plagues and confrontations, God brought His people out with a high hand, the scripture says, in victory. And they marched across the barrier that God opened up. And all those who pursued were drowned in the same river over which they had momentarily before crossed. And they're on their way. Of course, you know the story, because they did not believe that they were able to go into the land, and they believed the spies from Kadesh Barnea. They were consigned to a 40-year detour in the wilderness. What most people don't understand about that wilderness, I need to explain to you. It may sound rather similar as you view what's going on in our country today. They had no plan. They had no map. They had absolutely no destiny. They had no purpose. When you talk about them wandering in the wilderness, that's exactly what they did. In fact, I took the time one time to take a map of the wilderness, and based on the geographical locations mentioned in the Old Testament, plot their course. You know what they did? They went around in circles. They wandered in the wilderness. Why? Because the only purpose for them being in the wilderness was not so that they could get somewhere. The wilderness was a detour. They were already on their way to Canaan. The wilderness was a place where they had to go and wait for that generation to die. And what you did in the wilderness was you wandered around in circles and you went to funerals. That's all there was to do. It was a terrible experience for the people of God. And a lot of them who experienced it weren't guilty. There were the children of those who had disobeyed. They didn't understand. And during that time, they faced a lot of problems. And one of the problems they faced in the wilderness is recorded for us in the 16th chapter of the book of Exodus. It says, they sojourned from Elim. And all the congregation of the children of Israel came to the wilderness of Sin, which is between Elim and Sinai, on the 15th day of the second month after they departed from the land of Egypt. Would you please make note of this time reference? 2 months and 16 days after they were freed from Egypt. Watch this now. 2.5 months after they got out of Egypt. Egypt, with all of the slave drivers, with all of the hot brick ovens, with the gathering of the straw, with the beatings and the put-downs by the Egyptians. 2.5 months after God miraculously had set them free, says the scripture. They are now in the wilderness. And the whole congregation of the children of Israel complained against Moses and Aaron in the wilderness. Boy, we don't remember our victories very long, do we? You get a brand new building up and you are so joyous over what happens, and you would think nobody would want to open their mouth and complain about anything for at least 2 or 3 years. I'm sure that's the way it is. But in the Old Testament, they were 2.5 months out of the greatest victory they'd ever known, and they were bellyaching to Moses and Aaron. And this is what they said. They said, oh, that we had died by the hand of the Lord in the land of Egypt, when we sat by the pots of meat and when we ate bread to the full, for you have brought us out into this wilderness to kill this whole assembly with hunger. Now they remembered only the couple of things about Egypt that were worth remembering, and that is that they did get something to eat every day. They forgot all the rest of it. All they remembered was the little thing that was almost worthwhile. So they're in the wilderness and they don't know what to do. And what we're going to learn by way of a parable is that what God did for them is what God wants to do for us. And that when you're in a wilderness experience like we are as a country, and like some of you are personally, there are certain things that God does. There are certain ways that God functions. It's good to know how to make it through the wilderness. How many of you here can give a witness today to say that in my life, both before and after as a Christian, I've had a few little wilderness experiences. Anybody beside me been in the wilderness before? What do you do when you're in the wilderness? I want to give you some principles right from this portion of God's word. Number one, the help you need in the wilderness is not available from man. Isn't that true? What in the world could these people do who were in the wilderness? They didn't have anything to eat. Not too much food grows in the wilderness. Not any stores out there. There was no way for them to find the answer apart from an intervention from God. And the scripture says this is what happened. Verse 4, the Lord said to Moses, behold, I will rain bread from heaven for you, and the people shall go out and gather a certain quota every day, that I may test them whether they will walk in my law or not. And it shall be on the sixth day that they shall prepare what they bring in, and it shall be twice as much as they gather daily. And Moses and Aaron said to all the children of Israel, at evening you shall know that the Lord has brought you up out of the land of Egypt, and in the morning you shall see the glory of the Lord, for he hears your complaints against the Lord. But what are we that you should complain against us? Also Moses said, this shall be seen when the Lord gives you meat to eat in the evening, and in the morning bread to the full. For the Lord hears your complaints which you make against him. And what are we? Your complaints are not against us, but against the Lord. And Moses spoke to Aaron and said, say to all the congregation of the children of Israel, come near before the Lord, for he has heard your complaints. Now this is the story. There wasn't food available from any other source. Their problem was unanswerable as far as man goes. It took a divine intervention. It took God doing something that only God could do, for which only God could get the credit for them to survive. Could I just stop for a moment before we go on and interpret this passage to tell you that that's really where we are right now as a people, isn't it? I hear all of the stories about what we need to do to right the course of our nation. But every time I hear the supposed formulas, I see the emptiness in all of them. There is really no hope that this country can ever avoid disaster in the direction we're headed unless there is a divine intervention, unless God's people begin to turn back to Him as the only source of help, unless there is what we used to call a revival in America. The only potential answer for our problem lies in some kind of a spiritual movement throughout this land that would turn us back to God. Not in a superficial way, but in a very deep and abiding and life-changing manner. Everybody's got their ideas how to get through the wilderness. But I'm going to tell you something. The answer that we need for getting through the wilderness is not available from man. It's got to be something that comes from God. What did God do? He did a miracle. There were 2 million people wandering around out there. 600,000 men were told in Numbers 1, 45 and 46. And God, according to the scripture, made sure that every one of them had what they needed every day. I read a commentary that says the manna came from above, but it didn't really come from God. It grew on trees and then fell on the ground. Yes, in the winter and in the summer, in every single part of the wilderness, there was a tree by everybody. And it fed 2 million souls for 40 years, and there never was a bad year. You know what? It takes more faith to believe the interpretation than it does just to believe God's word, doesn't it? Amen? It wasn't growing on trees. The Bible says it came from God. He rained it down after the dew was gone. The manna was on the ground. And now listen to me. Let me see if I can make this real for you. 2 million people. And the scripture says that an omer was to be gathered for every one of those 2 million people every day. An omer of that bread is equal to about 6 pints, I am told. So 2 million times 6 pints equals 12 million pints per day. Now, how much is 12 million pints of manna? Most of us don't have any way to measure that in our finite minds. Let me give you an illustration. Listen up. It would take 10 trains having 30 cars and each car carrying 15 tons for one single day supply to make sure everybody got what they needed to eat. It grew on trees. Over 1 million tons of manna were gathered annually by the Israelites during that 40-year sojourn. Where'd it come from? Let me hear you say this with me out loud. It's good for us to say this out loud. Let's say out loud, God did it. God did it. Amen. That's how it happened. The answer wasn't available from man. The second thing you learn about how to negotiate your way through the wilderness is that the help you need in the wilderness is not attainable without your cooperation. Now, it is true that God did it. And it is true that what we need from God is a divine intervention in our wilderness experience. But it is also true that God wants us to be involved in the process. God delivered the manna to the ground, but the people who were in the family of God had to make a choice, either to stoop down and pick it up and eat it or walk on it. You couldn't get nourishment from manna on the ground. You had to take it and eat it so that its worth could value your soul, your body. And so it is with what God wants to do in the life of this people and in our life. God is wanting to do a miracle in your life, but He does not come uninvited. He will not force His way upon you. There was not one single Israelite who was forced to eat the manna They voluntarily, willingly went out and collected it, and they made the application of God's miracle to their own life. I cannot help but wonder if God did intervene in our culture, if we are so insensitive to God, if we would really even see what was going on. Would we see God at work if he were at work? Would we understand that he had intervened, that a miracle was happening, so we could do the part we need to do? I can tell you for sure that when you walk through the wilderness, the help you need is not available from man, but it is not attainable without your cooperation. In fact, they had to cooperate in a very specific way, didn't they? Verse 4 says that every day they had to go out and gather their food. And the interesting thing is, some of them didn't listen carefully when Moses explained this. Moses said, you have to go get what you need for the day, then you have to use what you have for that day, and it can't be carried over into the next day. And if you look down at verse 19, you'll see what happened. And Moses said, let no one leave any of this manna until morning. Notwithstanding, they did not heed Moses, and some of them left part of it until the morning, and it bred worms and it stank. Boy, the Bible is specific, isn't it? And Moses was angry with them. So they gathered it every morning, every man according to his need, and when the sun became hot, it melted. And the interesting thing is, now watch this, you want to know how miraculous was God's intervention? The Old Testament Sabbath laws were still in place. And so every Friday they would go out and they would collect enough manna for Friday and enough manna for Saturday. And though every other day any manna that was kept over for 24 hours went sour, on that particular day, the extra manna that was gathered for Saturday for the Sabbath was kept intact in all of its nourishment value. And then on Sunday, they started the day by day gathering again. God did it. Say it again. God did it. I need to stop just long enough to tell you that whatever you think the meaning of the manna is, and I'm going to tell you what it means in just a minute, one of the applications is certainly to our own spiritual life, isn't it? I think maybe what God would have me to say to you here right now is that if you think you can come to church on Sunday and get all the manna you need for the week and live off of it from Sunday to Sunday, which some of you do, you're going to have some stinking manna about Wednesday. I'm not being facetious when I say that. What happens to people who just gorge themselves with information and fill up their notebooks and get all the stuff they need to know about who God is and what he does, but then they don't use any of it? You see, the interesting thing about this story is everything they gathered in the morning, they had to eat during the day. Whatever they took, they had to take in. In essence, what the principle is this: we're not only to gather from God in the morning, but we're to apply it throughout the day and come back the next day for fresh manna to keep us going. God doesn't operate a reservoir. God's into relationships. And he wants this to be a daily thing where we walk with him.
1: Amen. Amen. We'll have part two of this tomorrow. I hope you'll join us then. And in between now and then, don't forget to ask for your copy of the book, 100 Bible Verses That Made America. This beautiful volume from Rob Morgan is a special book commemorating our 250th anniversary as a nation and the importance of the Bible in the midst of that history. These short chapters will tell the story of an incident in the past when the Bible made a big difference. If you look through the table of contents, you can't wait to read what's in the book. And I hope you will take the opportunity today to get your copy. All you have to do is send a gift of any size to Turning Point during the month of July and say, please send me the book on the Bible verses, and we'll do it. Thank you so much for helping us. We can't do this without you, and we want to make sure you know we're grateful for your investment. We'll see you tomorrow on this good station. I'm David Jeremiah. Thank you for joining us as we teach the Bible together.
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3: For tonight, a 20% chance of rain possible with a low down to 79. A 10% chance of continued showers on Thursday, otherwise mostly sunny and hot, high of 99, heat index to 102. And the 20% chance of showers into Thursday night with a low down to 75.
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7: No!
9: Gone. Everything is gone.
10: Hurry! They took Jenny out the back door!
6: She's the perfect hostage.

0: Ja, gentlemen. It is my pleasure to be of your assistance. I have put true crime stories over here in our nonfiction crime section.
1: Oh, thanks.
0: I maintain an exhausting supply of both new and second-hand books.
2: Great, great. We'll take
0: and
2: it from
0: the
2: here.
0: The name, by the way, is Fred Holstein, which is why we call this shop Holstein Books.
1: Brilliant.
0: And if I can be of any service, just call me by name. I'll be behind the counter. Just say, Fred Holstein, we need your help. And I will, how do you say that? Zipper like a mat dash right over.
2: That's one way of putting it.
1: Thank you, Mr. Holstein. We'll just, you know, browse for a while.
0: It is my delightfulness.
3: Good afternoon, Mr. Holstein.
0: Good afternoon, Katerina. You are early, huh?
3: A little. One of my students didn't show up for his tutoring. I thought you might need the help.
0: It has been quiet with customers, but there are many books to be placed upon the shelves. Please, put your coat and K-nap sack in the back room and I will explain.
3: Okay, thanks. Oh, the first edition of the Hoggard book.
0: I beg of your pardon?
3: On the desk in the back. The first edition of the Eric Hoggard book.
0: Oh, yeah. I am excited beyond repair. One of perhaps 10 copies left in this country, and I found it. At no small cost, let me tell you one thing for sure. I phoned Professor Marcus to tell him it was in. He is as happy as a bird in a clamshell.
3: Would you like me to deliver it to him when I go back to the college?
0: I had thought of that, but it occurs to me that for such a rare and very, very special book, I should deliver it to the good doctor myself, me.
3: Of course. Hello, Jenny.
4: Hi, guys.
0: Jenny, my little strudel, how are you today?
4: I'm okay.
0: Only okay?
4: Any changes I should know about?
3: A new book display to your left.
4: Got it, thanks.
0: What is this okay business? It is a beautiful day today. What is this okay?
4: Sorry, I got a little mad because everyone keeps treating me like I'm some kind of invalid. A woman nearly killed me trying to help me across the street just now.
3: Well, people mean well.
0: Yeah, nobody thinks that you are helpless.
4: But they act like I am. Just because I'm blind, they think I can't do anything for myself. I can. I walked all the way over here.
0: Wunderbar!
3: You're here for the books your mother called in, right?
4: Right. We're almost finished with the Chronicles of Narnia.
0: I believe it is a beautiful thing for your family to read together like you do every night. Ah, it reminds me of my own childhood in Heidelberg and brings a tear to my cheek.
1: Thanks, Mr. Holstein.
2: Yeah, thanks.

0: It made me so nervous. I can't remember how to open the register without a purchase. Would you like to buy a bookmark?
1: Open it.
0: Yeah. Of course.
2: Katrina?
3: Don't be afraid, Jenny. It'll be all right.
1: Yeah, we're not interested in hurting anybody. We just need to, you know, pick up a few things.
4: Got it.
3: You can't. That's my knapsack.
4: Yeah, pretty handy. Good quality, too. Put the money in it, Mr. Holstein.
0: Oops. I am sorry. I am such a butterfingers. I am so nervous.
1: Oh, get out of the way and let me do that.
4: Come on, that's enough. We have what we want.
1: Okay, check the front door and I'll... Hey, what's this?
4: What?
0: Which what?
1: This button here.
0: Oh, that button. Well, that is a buzzer. Yeah, it's a buzzer to call Katerina from the back room when it becomes busy.
3: Right. He calls me.
1: Yeah, or a silent alarm. Oh, why'd you have to go and do a thing like that? Now I'm going to have to tie you up. Turn around.
0: I have string in the back.
1: This packing tape will do just fine, thank you.
4: Cop car's coming down the street. Slow, though.
1: Great, and this could have been so easy. On the floor, big guy. What do you reckon? They'll have a police car out back, too?
4: In a town this small, they probably only have one police car.
1: I don't want to take a chance.
4: We need some insurance. Grab the blind girl.
1: No!
3: Stop, you can't!
1: The blind girl?
3: Yeah, take me instead.
4: The blind girl's perfect. We'll use her to get away from the police, and she can't see where we'll take her. Hurry, will you? They're getting out of the car.
1: All right, step back, whatever your name is.
3: No, I won't. I won't let you. You can't.
1: Look, we're not interested in hurting you. We just need to, you know, get out of here without a hassle. Now, let's go.
0: No, you must not do this.
2: Stop it. Let me go. I don't want to go with you.
1: Behave yourself and you'll be fine.
3: No, you can't.
1: Okay, we're clear back here.
4: Start the car. You, get over there and tend to your boss.
3: You're making a big mistake.
0: A huge, great big mistake.
4: Just take it easy. Don't move to the door. Don't do anything stupid. And tell the cops we're sorry we missed them.
3: Oh, Mr. Holstein.
0: Let the police in.
3: Right. Hurry. They took Jenny and went out the back door.

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4: 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Oh, she's in the playhouse.
5: 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Got her, get out. Hurry.
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7: Any sign of him?
8: Nope, not a cop car in sight. Looks like traffic as usual.
7: Good.
8: Hey, kid, how you doing back there? What's wrong? Aren't you speaking to us?
9: No, as a matter of fact.
8: I don't blame you. Must be rough going all the way to the bookstore just to get hijacked.
9: You should try it sometime.
7: I'm not real happy about this, you know. This was supposed to be a simple job. A charge of kidnapping wasn't part of the, you know, deal.
8: Don't blame me. She was insurance. How was I supposed to know we wouldn't be chased? Mr. Sauerkraut hadn't set off the alarm.
7: Never mind. Just check the stash, will you?
8: Yeah. Let's see what we have here.
7: How much money do we get?
8: Who cares? Here we go.
7: Is that it?
8: Looks like it. You gotta give him credit for knowing.
7: Open it and check.
8: Yep, it's what we were looking for.
7: Good. When we get to the hideout, you make the call and we'll, you know, figure out how to return of... Hey, kid, what is your name?
9: Abraham Lincoln.
7: Well, Abraham Lincoln, you just keep quiet and do as you're told, and maybe, you know, we'll have you home in time for dinner, okay?
8: Abraham Lincoln, that's funny. Did I say she was perfect or what?
7: Yeah.
8: Okay, Abraham Lincoln, you sit right there and be a good girl.
7: Maybe we should tie her up.
8: Nah, she wouldn't be dumb enough to try to run away. It's not like she can see where she's going.
7: You're not going to try and run away, are you, Abe? We're three flights up, and I wouldn't want anything to, you know, happen to you. Well?
9: 47 years ago, our forefathers brought forth this great nation.

0: great. Okay, let's get changed. Ouch, that hurts.
1: You need to use the remover. You'll tear off a layer of skin doing it like that.
0: I just want to get on with it. I don't like having this kid around.
1: What? You're afraid she'll give the police our description? Maybe tell them where we brought her? Like I said, she's the perfect hostage.
0: What are you doing?
1: I'm changing shirts.
0: Well, go in the other room, will you?
1: Why?
0: The girl!
1: Don't be such an idiot. She's blind, remember?
0: Well, I'm going in the other room.
1: All right, so the plan is what?
0: I'll get rid of the car while you take the kid back to Odyssey in the, you know, pickup truck.
1: What, are you nuts?
0: Look, we're not just a couple of robbers now. We're kidnappers, don't you get it? There'll be a statewide search for her. The heat'll be on as long as she's missing. But once we get her back, things'll, you know, calm down.
1: But how am I supposed to get her back without trouble?
0: What trouble? First, you'll be in a pickup truck. Nobody's looking for a pickup truck. Secondly, you look completely different without your disguise. And third, we have to deliver her safe and sound or we'll have no end of problems.
1: It makes me nervous.
0: We'll be okay. Just drop her off someplace safe where the police will find her.
1: I'll take her to the police station in Odyssey. That should be safe enough.
0: Yeah!
1: Okay, President Lincoln, just stay low in the seat until I say you can get up. Now, here's what I'm going to do when we get there. I'll pull up to the curb and tell you when you can get out. And for the 100th time, you won't get hurt if you do as you're told. Got it?
2: Got it.
1: Now, you weren't part of the plan. You know that. We never intended to have to take you, and we never planned to hurt you. Try to remember that when the police are grilling you, okay? It was sort of an accident. Understand?
2: I'll be sure to mention it.
1: Yeah, and tell them I said you were perfect.
2: Yeah, perfect.
1: Okay, here we are. You know, I have to give you guys high marks on your town. Quiet, trusting. Bet it's a nice place to live. So, live on, kid.
2: Huh?
1: You can get out now. Even your police station is nice and quiet. Everybody's probably out looking for you.
2: I can go?
1: Yeah, but don't say a word until I'm gone. Watch your step. Thanks for all your help.
2: Hello? Can anyone help me? Hello? I don't know where I am. Can anyone help me? Hello?

0: Yeah?
1: Oh, you must be Detective Ethan. I'm glad you made it. I'm Captain Richard Quinn, Odyssey Police. Come in. Come in. Jenny's in the living room with her parents. It's been a couple of hours, so things have settled down a little bit emotionally, if you know what I mean. Doc Morton looked her over and gave her a clean bill of health and said it was okay for her to answer questions. She's just shaken a little. We put out an APB on the pickup truck, but frankly, without more information, there wasn't much she could tell us, and she's blind. I understand that's your department.
2: Very good.
0: Excuse me, Mike, Linda, Jenny, I want you to meet Detective Pat Ethan from the County Sheriff's Office. Detective Ethan specializes in cases like this and is here to help us investigate the robbery and kidnapping.
3: Hello, Detective. It's nice to meet you.
4: The pleasure's all mine, though I'm sorry it has to be under these circumstances.
5: Yes. Come in and make yourself at home. I'm sorry.
4: Is something wrong?
5: Well, when Captain Quinn said a Detective Ethan was coming, I just assumed...
4: That I was a man. I know, it happens a lot.
6: Detective Ethan?
4: Yes, Jenny.
6: Captain Quinn said you specialize in cases like these. What does that mean? Cases of robbery and kidnapping, or cases with blind people?
4: To be honest, both. Mostly, I'm here to help you remember every detail of what happened.
6: I already told them everything I know.
4: Oh, I'm sure you did. But I think you know more than you think you know.
6: What do you mean?
4: You'll find out as we go along. Are you ready?
3: Wait, you mean you're going to do this now? Tonight?
4: Yes, Mr. Roberts. We want to catch these guys, and we don't want the trail to get cold.
6: Wait a minute. I don't understand how this works.
4: Well, it's easy. I ask you questions, and you'll answer them. Simple, huh?
7: Captain Quinn?
4: Captain Quinn, would you please take that in the hallway? Jenny will need all the powers of concentration she has. All right?
0: Certainly.
4: Jenny, you're blind in sight only. But you have other senses that you use to compensate for that loss. That's what you've been learning at school, right?
6: Right.
4: What I want to do is help use your other senses, with your memory, to construct a... Well, let's call it a sound picture of what you know.
0: I'm sorry to interrupt, but if our witnesses are right, we found the getaway car.
4: Oh, great. That's a good start. Now, where was it found?
0: Route 29, near Odenton.
4: In the center of town or somewhere remote?
0: There's only the gas station, and my officers said it was found near there.
4: My guess, then, is that the car is stolen. You may want to check reports of car thefts over the past few days.
0: Good idea.
4: Okay, Jenny, shall we begin?
8: Mr. Holstein!
9: Well, hello, Eugene.
8: Where is she? Is she here? Katrina!
9: No. Don't count your chickens before there are eggs. She is...
10: Eugene!
8: Katrina! I can't believe it. I didn't know. Are you all right?
10: I am now.
8: Oh, I'm in a state of shock. I was at the police station and only happened to hear about the robbery and Jenny Roberts kidnapped.
10: It's all right. Eugene, calm down.
8: I'm afraid I've ventured beyond the capacity for calmness.
9: Hold a cotton-packing minute. What were you doing at the police station?
8: I was at the police station because I'm the victim of a robbery as well.
9: What?
10: You weren't hurt, were you?
8: Not at all. I returned to my room after one of my classes and my dorm room had been burgled.
10: Oh, no.
9: Ooh, did they take much from your cash register?
8: Well, strangely, they only took my laptop computer.
10: Only your laptop?
8: Indeed. They left my larger desktop computer, my stereo, even the money I left on my dresser. But the laptop is gone.
9: Perhaps the intruders were interrupted and only had enough time to see...
8: Perhaps, but that isn't all they took.
9: But you just said...
8: I said that was all they took from my room. If indeed it's the same culprit or culprits, they purloined one other thing outside of my room.
10: What?
8: My car.
9: They took your automobile? Oh, my things have gone crazy. Who would want such a car? Hello, Captain.
0: Hi, Fred. Katrina, Eugene.
10: Hi.
0: Eugene, I hate to add to your trauma, but I need you to come back down to the police station.
8: Of course, but why?
0: We found your car, and I want you to look it over for clues.
8: Clues? To find out who took my laptop?
0: No, to find out who robbed Holstein's books.
8: I beg your pardon, I fail to understand the connection.
0: Brace yourself, Eugene. Your car was the getaway car.
8: What?
11: Thank you.
7: 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We always love hearing from you.
11: I'm not real happy about this, you know. This was supposed to be a simple job. A charge of kidnapping wasn't part of the, you know, deal.
12: Don't blame me. She was insurance. How was I supposed to know we wouldn't be chased? Mr. Sauerkraut hadn't set off the alarm.
11: Never mind. Just check the stash, will you?
12: Yeah. Let's see what we have here.
4: Wait, Jenny.
6: What's wrong?
4: You've told us this much before. Now I want you to concentrate. Think details. Forget for a moment what they said. Think about the sound of the car. The sounds outside of the car.
6: I thought I was. I heard the sound of the motor. Cars going by.
4: That's good. Keep going.
6: Okay. The motor, cars going by, and...
4: And what?
11: I'm not real happy about this, you know. This was supposed to be a simple job. A charge of kidnapping wasn't part of the, you know, deal.
12: Don't blame me. She was insurance. How was I supposed to know we wouldn't be chased? Mr. Sauerkraut hadn't set off the alarm.
11: Never mind. Just check the stash, will you?
12: Yeah. Let's see what we have here.
6: A train. We stopped at some train tracks.
4: Good girl. What else?
6: I heard the bell, the gate closed, and the train went past.
4: Fast or slow?
6: What do you mean?
4: Was it a fast train or a slow train?
6: It was a slow train.
4: Probably a freight train. Excellent. See? Now do you understand what we're after?
6: Yeah. Wow.
4: Do you want to go on?
6: Sure.
4: Okay. After the train, what happened?
11: How much money do we get?
12: Who cares? Here we go.
4: Wait a minute. We need to isolate some of that information.
6: Like what?
4: One of them asks about the money and the other says, who cares?
6: Yeah.
4: So robbing the store for money wasn't their motive. That's not what they were after.
6: Oh, I hadn't thought of that. Then what were they after?
4: Good question. Let me double check the report. Mr. Holstein reported the money missing and... The Hoggard book.
6: The what?
4: A rare first edition of a book by Erik Hoggard, a Danish writer. Mr. Holstein said it was delivered that morning and missing after the robbery.
6: That's right. One of them went into the back room and came back with...
4: Katrina Shank's knapsack. Apparently, they shoved the book inside, which is why it wasn't obvious to Mr. Holstein or Katrina that they had it.
6: And I heard them digging around in the knapsack. I remember now. One of them found it, and the other said...
11: Is that it?
12: Looks like it. You gotta give him credit for knowing.
11: Open it and check.
12: Yep, it's what we were looking for.
11: Good.
4: Give him credit. Give who credit?
6: You think somebody hired them?
4: Possibly.
6: Well, maybe they were hired to steal the book by a jealous collector.
4: Maybe. But let's not sidetrack. They referred to another person, then opened what sounded like an envelope, correct?
6: Yeah.
4: And then they were pleased to find that the envelope contained what they were looking for.
6: Yeah, I remember that clearly.
4: Good girl. So it's possible the thieves were hired to go to Holstein's bookstore to steal that book. And it's also possible that stealing money from the cash register was merely a ploy to throw us off their main goal.
6: But why go to all that trouble? Why not just go in and steal the book?
4: Maybe to keep us from asking the questions that will lead us back to them. And many questions are left unanswered still. But I'll have to think about that for a while. Officer Spector?
13: Yes, Detective?
4: I need to talk with Mr. Holstein. Will you get him for me either on the phone or bring him here in person?
13: Yes, ma'am.
4: Until then, we go back to what we know. Or rather, what you know, Jenny. Let's see what you can remember about the hideout.
0: Well, Eugene?
8: It is indeed my car.
0: Well, we had it towed back here and searched it top to bottom for clues. Not a thing.
8: Of course. Fingerprints?
0: Only yours. Other than that, the car's clean.
8: Clean? On the contrary, Captain Quinn, the car is absolutely filthy. Look closely. Have you done an analysis of the dirt?
0: Well, I don't know. I have to confess that the dirt looked like dirt. Typical Odyssey dirt. Our lab techs didn't find anything unusual.
8: But this dust is a different color than the dust that usually coats my car, particularly on my drives between the college and Wits End. Huh. And the wheel wells. This is a most peculiar clay.
0: Well, have you ever thought of working for the police, Eugene?
8: What does it pay?
0: You can't afford the pay cut. Dave, get those lab techs back in here. They missed something. Eugene, you said some things were stolen from your dorm room?
8: Yes, sir, my laptop.
0: Anything else?
8: Not that I was aware of.
0: Are you sure? Did you check your room thoroughly?
8: Well, not thoroughly as such, but under the circumstances...
0: I think you'd better go back and look again. Until now, I thought your break-in was unrelated to the holdup. Now, I'm not so sure.
8: Then I'm on my way. If someone can give me a lift.
0: Come on, I need some fresh air anyway. Well, is there anything else missing?
8: Nothing that I would consider valuable, except... I just realized.
0: What?
8: My box of computer disks. They were right over there next to my main computer.
0: So they took your laptop computer and a box of... blank disks?
8: No, not blank. They had all my files on them, all the work I've been doing over the past couple of years. This is horrible.
0: What are you doing?
8: Checking my main computer. The disks were merely a backup for the files on my larger desktop. Quickly now. Come on. Oh, no.
0: What's wrong?
8: The hard drive on my computer where all the files were kept, it's been reformatted.
0: Oh, you better explain. I'm bad with these machines.
8: Gone. Everything is gone.
0: What's gone, Eugene?
8: My files, everything. They've been completely erased.
6: Ah, the plot thickens. I wonder if Eugene's car and computer have anything to do with the robbery at Holstein's bookstore. If so, what's the connection? Will Jenny help Detective Ethan catch the crooks before they get away? I guess we'll have to hear the answers to those questions and more on our next adventure. Don't miss it. 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Or in Canada, write to Box 9800, Vancouver, BC, V6B4G3. 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It's called The Perfect Witness. 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Our production engineer was Dave Arnold. And our executive producer is Chuck Bolte. And I'm Chris, hoping you'll join us again next time for more Adventures in Odyssey.
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0: And now, your local forecast for northern Oklahoma and southern Kansas on the House of Praise.
2: For tonight, a 20% chance of rain possible with a low down to 79. A 10% chance of continued showers on Thursday, otherwise mostly sunny and hot, high of 99, heat index to 102. And the 20% chance of showers into Thursday night with a low down to 75.

0: Mercy Me on the House of Praise. I'm Andy.
1: I hope this story makes you smile today.
0: You ever see a stranger and you think, I feel like I know them? That happened to Chris. He was driving out of a parking lot. And he saw somebody walking and he thought, could that be? Is that him? Chris hadn't seen this young person in 13 years, but everything seemed to fit. The age, the injuries, the scars. So he rolled down his window and said, is your name Christian? Yeah. Were you in a car fire when you were 4? Yeah. Well, my name is Chris, and I'm one of the ones who pulled you out. Chris will never forget that accident because that young boy that at 4 at the time was the only survivor. And then Chris realized he had something for this young man. And he reached into the glove box and handed him the gold medal of valor that he received for that rescue. He told Christian, you deserve this far more than I do. And as Christian walked away with his new medal, Chris realized for the second time that there is no such thing as a coincidence. It's only God moments.

The House of Praise is where worship never stops. A place where every lyric lifts your heart toward heaven. Every time I call your name. Worship lives here. The House of Praise.

holy, faithful, good. We praise Him for who He is. Worship lives here, the House of Praise.

0: Hey, welcome to the House of Praise. Make yourself at home. I'm Andy.
1: Giving help to a stranger. Sharing with your neighbor. Turning darkness into light. Loving God and loving people right.
0: Rhonda had already lost her husband, Randy, tragically. Then she learned something else had been lost that day. His wedding ring had disappeared in the motorcycle crash that took his life. After 18 years of marriage, that small gold band was one of the few things she had left that physically connected her to him, and she hoped someone might find it. That's when fellow bikers stepped in. More than a dozen of them, some that she'd never even met, showed up and spread out along the roadside, searching the ditches and the tall grass and getting down on their hands and knees. And less than 1 hour later, one of the riders spotted something shining in the dirt. It was Randy's ring, which Rhonda said felt like she finally had a piece of us back together. After all the heartbreak, strangers helped bring home one last piece of Rhonda's husband. That's how you love God and love people.

0: It's the House of Praise. I'm Andy.
1: You may have heard the word fake news. It's thrown around a lot, but it is a reminder that news doesn't always get it right. That's okay. No one's perfect. I wish that the news people would admit that sometimes. Somebody found this article from 24 years ago. So that was 2000. Headline, Internet may be just a passing fad as millions give up on it. Researchers found that millions were turning their back on the World Wide Web, frustrated by its limitations and unwilling to pay high access charges. They complained about email and saying it was hard to shop on. I kind of wish that maybe we could go back to those times where it was hard to shop for things and email was frustrating and it cost you so much. You really had to decide because they used to. This is going to make me sound like an old. I am old. Back in my day, kids, they would charge you by the minute to use the internet. So you really had to decide, is this worth

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I have questioned if you could, and when it led me to the cross, only then I understood that even in the ruthless pain,

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5: For tonight, a 20% chance of rain possible with a low down to 79. A 10% chance of continued showers on Thursday, otherwise mostly sunny and hot, high of 99, heat index to 102. And the 20% chance of showers into Thursday night with a low down to 75.

0: helping you find peace in the chaos. It's the House of Praise. I'm Andy.
1: The number of the day is
0: 8% of Americans say, I am afraid of this, Andy. It's my biggest fear. Afraid of the dark. The Bible tells us to not fear 365 times. That's enough for one time a day. So you think God knew we were going to struggle with this a lot. So if you've got a story where you overcame a big fear, would love you to share that because I know it's going to help other people too who haven't quite gotten to the other side of that fear yet.

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1: It can get your family through your day.
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1: And
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1: The House of Praise

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0: You found the spot, the House of Praise.

0: John Reddick on the House of Praise. Hey, I'm Andy.
1: You were talking about fear, and it made me think of two things. There's good fear, which is obviously the fear of the Lord, of our, you know, incredible Savior, and then there's the other fear, the false evidence appearing real that Satan sends our way.
0: Yeah, I just mentioned that a minute ago. False evidence appearing real. So powerful.
1: It is what keeps us from serving the Lord and doing the things that he wants us to do.
0: Yeah, it's a moment-by-moment choice that I have to make, choosing faith over fear.
1: It reminded me of a quote, John Wesley. Give me 300 men who fear nothing but God, hate nothing but sin, and are determined to know nothing but Jesus Christ crucified, and we will set the world on fire.

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Worship lives here, the House of Praise.

0: 'cause you're good.
1: Your refuge of praise, reminding you of who God is and why He's worthy of it all.
0: In the name of Jesus.
1: Worship lives here, the House of Praise.

0: Worship lives here on the House of Praise. Hey, I'm Andy.
1: 8% of Americans say, I am afraid of this, Andy. It's my biggest fear. Afraid of the dark.
0: It's so easy to be afraid of the unknown. And I'm the same way. There's a verse that just really hits this home from 1 John 4:18. There is no fear in love, but perfect love drives

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2: For tonight, a 20% chance of rain possible with a low down to 79. A 10% chance of continued showers on Thursday, otherwise mostly sunny and hot, high of 99, heat index to 102. And the 20% chance of showers into Thursday night with a low down to 75.

0: helping you find peace in the chaos. It's the House of Praise. I'm Andy.
1: If you've got so many things to do on your to-do list and not enough time to do them all, here's something that you can say to help level up your life. It's all about the attitude and how you look at what you have to do. So instead of saying, I have so much to do, instead try to say, there's a lot that requires my attention.

0: perfectly.
1: Remember, faith comes through praise.
2: Amazing how much he has for us. He has totally transformed my life.
1: Faith grows as you praise the Lord.
3: I have accountability with him. I can trust him. I'm madly in love with Jesus.
0: So who am I? Who am I? Do not worship him.
1: A summer of praise with the House of Praise

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0: Welcome to a place where worship lives in every song. It's the House of Praise. I'm Andy.
1: Hey, Dave.
2: I'm just calling because of your comment about there's a lot of things that require my attention.
0: Yeah, instead of saying, I have so much to do, it's just a little way to level up your life.
2: Yeah, a friend of mine, a wise old friend, he told me, he said, every time you think you have to do something, he said, think I get to do that. And you know what? It actually kind of works. Because there's a lot of things that I have to do in my life. At one point in my life, I thought it never...

0: A season to give it all to God.
1: If I'll follow him, if I'll continue to trust him, continue to surrender more and more, he can take that and he can do much more with it than I would have been able to.
0: A summer of praise.

0: me is to be honest.
1: It's the House of Praise. I'm Andy.
2: Why should you be afraid? That's what David says in the Bible, one of his songs, which it's called a psalm, Psalm 27. And by the way, David went through a lot of tough things. His life was always being threatened before he became king. And so he must have been really confused because he knew what God's plans were for him. But it did not feel like that on a day-to-day basis. So he said this. He said, "The Lord is my light and salvation. Why should I be afraid? The Lord is my fortress, protecting me from danger. So why should I tremble? When evil people come to devour me, when my enemies and foes attack me, they will stumble and fall. Though a mighty army surrounds me, my heart will not be afraid. Even if I am attacked, I will remain confident." If you need that reminder today, again, that's Psalm 27, right from the Bible.

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4: For tonight, a 20% chance of rain possible with a low down to 79. A 10% chance of continued showers on Thursday, otherwise mostly sunny and hot, high of 99, heat index to 102. And the 20% chance of showers into Thursday night with a low down to 75.

The House of Praise Worship lives here. My name's Chandler. Thank you so much for spending part of your evening right here. Josh Baldwin's coming up. John Reddick, Micah Tyler, and here's CeCe Winans, Worthy of It All on the House of Praise.

0: You were made to worship. And in this house, you'll never forget why.
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0: Worship lives here. The House of Praise.

Every song, a sanctuary. Every lyric, a lifeline. Keep your heart lifted in the house of praise.

are gonna be all right. It's the House of Praise. Worship lives here. Hey there, my name's Chandler. I was reading in the Psalms the other night, Psalm 37. Listen to this. It says, "The Lord directs the steps of the godly. He delights in every detail of their lives." Isn't that so cool that the God of the universe not only knows you, knows your name, that's one thing, but he delights in the details of your life, every single detail. Think about that, my friend. So if you are thinking through something right now, something is stressing you out, and it feels so little, just remember the God of the universe cares about every single detail.

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We keep the focus on the one who never fails. Worship lives here, the House of Praise.

Shop lives here. My name's Chandler. So I went to the dentist the other day, and every time after you're done at the dentist, you get through the entire appointment, you're about to leave, and they always ask you this one question. Hey, let's schedule your next appointment. Are you available in 8 months, 2 weeks, 3 days, and 4 hours from now? And it's like, I don't know. I guess I'll commit.

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8: Sunny and hot, 101 today. We'll see wind gusts to 26. Partly cloudy, 76 tonight. Another hot one tomorrow, 98. And then Friday night, chance for showers and thunderstorms comes in with a low of 77. That'll continue Saturday into Saturday night and Sunday with weekend temperatures still in the upper 90s. Once again, sunny, hot, 101 today.

Worship lives here. It's the House of Praise, and I'm Chandler. This guy's going to be in OKC this September. Get the details at thehousefm.com. It's Phil Wickham.

other Let It Be on the House of Praise. Worship lives here. My name's Chandler. So I talk about my kids on the show a lot because they keep life interesting. I've got a 2-year-old and a 3-year-old. I've got a girl. She's my 3-year-old and she's an angel. And then I have a boy. And if you are the parent to a boy, you know exactly what I'm talking about. He's crazy, and I can't discipline him. I don't know if you have any advice for a new dad, but my boy, he's 2 years old, and he is so ornery. He's so ornery. Like, you discipline him, he just laughs, thinks it's all funny.

The House of Praise is where worship never stops. A place where every lyric lifts your heart toward heaven. Every time I call your name. Worship lives here. The House of Praise.

holy, faithful, good. We praise him for who he is. Worship lives here, the House of Praise.

Worship lives here on the House of Praise with CC Winans. Come Jesus, come. I'm Chandler, and we would love to see you at an upcoming house event. We've got our next pickleball tournament at Chicken and Pickle in OKC on August 8th. And we've also got our Ponca City Glow Run coming up on August 21st. Details on these events go to thehousefm.com. 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
3: Sunny and hot, 101 today. We'll see wind gusts to 26. Partly cloudy, 76 tonight. Another hot one tomorrow, 98. And then Friday night, chance for showers and thunderstorms comes in with a low of 77. That'll continue Saturday into Saturday night and Sunday with weekend temperatures still in the upper 90s. Once again, sunny, hot, 101 today.

Hey, just one thing today. What if you stopped looking for new ideas for a while and simply focused on the best idea that you have right now?

Hey, if you're like me, you've probably wondered about whether you're doing God's will or what God's will for your life is. You know, even as somebody that works for a Christian radio station, telling people about Jesus every day, I still wonder, am I doing God's will? And I found a quote from a book called Just Do Something by Kevin DeYoung, and it says this: we should stop thinking of God's will like a corn maze or a tightrope or a bullseye or a choose-your-own-adventure novel. We always think that if we make a wrong decision or a wrong turn, we'll be removed from God's plan. But what he says in the book is, we're free from the burden of trying to discover God's will ahead of time. It's not a maze for us to perfectly navigate in order to reach the end goal. But instead, God desires for us to trust him with all of the twists and turns. He does have a specific plan for our future, but he doesn't expect us to find out the details of that plan before we get there.

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0: death has no victory or sting. 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We won't fear the future because we trust in you. We'll live by faith, not by sight. We come to Jesus for his yoke is easy, his burden is light, and he will provide rest for our souls. Lord, help us cast all our anxiety and fears on you because you care so much for us. Give us the strength to stay the course in doing good, for at the proper time, we will reap a harvest if we don't give up. And nothing, no thing can separate us from your perfect love. 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For we are secure in your love.
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Hey, let me share Ephesians 3:20 with you today. Let it encourage you. Here it is. Now, to him who is able to do immeasurably more than all we ask or imagine, according to his power that is at work within us, take comfort in the boundless possibilities and extraordinary outcomes that God's power can bring into your life. In times of doubt, trust that his plans exceed your expectations. Allow the awareness of his limitless capabilities to inspire hope and confidence as you navigate life's journey.

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3: Sunny and hot, 101 today. We'll see wind gusts to 26. Partly cloudy, 76 tonight. Another hot one tomorrow, 98. And then Friday night, chance for showers and thunderstorms comes in with a low of 77. That'll continue Saturday into Saturday night and Sunday with weekend temperatures still in the upper 90s. Once again, sunny, hot, 101 today.

meditate one thing for you today. 1 Timothy 6:6, with godliness and contentment, there is great gain. Notice, it didn't say godliness and great gain is what brings contentment. Yeah, the contentment comes before the great gain. Think about that today.

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Let your day be drenched in worship. Worship lives here, the House of Praise.

You know, sometimes life hits hard, and if you're a parent, you know, parenting can bring some of the hardest moments of all. Maybe you're walking through a challenge with your child right now that feels bigger than you. Maybe your family is dealing with the fallout from a bad decision, maybe even one that you made. And if that's you, I just want to say, don't let guilt be the loudest voice in your life. Learn from it, yeah, but own what needs to be owned. That beating yourself up won't heal your family. Instead, ask, what good can I do right now? Focus on the next right step. Look for what God may be teaching you through this, and then let that lesson shape how you love, lead, and talk with your kids. And when it feels like too much to carry, give it to God in prayer. Some things are not yours to fix alone. God can bring wisdom, peace, and even growth out of the hardest family seasons. So take a breath. You're not finished. Your family's story is not finished, and God is still at work.

your refuge of praise, reminding you of who God is and why He's worthy of it all. In the name of Jesus. Worship lives here, the House of Praise.

Hey, something to remember today. God will give you direction about your situation, not confusion. Ask God for peace, because God knows the right time, the right place, the right person, the right answer to your prayers. Trust Him. Every time you don't know how you're going to make it, God will show up. Prayers don't always get answered the way we want them to.

Hey, let me encourage you with Psalm 37:7. It says, "Be still before the Lord and wait patiently for him." You know, when things aren't looking how we thought they would, we often try to get ahead and fix our problems and circumstances. We act based on anxious thoughts and try to take matters into our own hands. Well, while this may work in some occasions, hey, I'm here to tell you there's a better way. This psalm tells us to be still before the Lord and to wait patiently on him. Yeah, this scripture is such a beautiful reminder that when everything around us feels like it's falling apart, we can find rest and peace in the presence of the Lord.

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1: Sunny and hot, 101 today. We'll see wind gusts to 26. Partly cloudy, 76 tonight. Another hot one tomorrow, 98. And then Friday night, chance for showers and thunderstorms comes in with a low of 77. That'll continue Saturday into Saturday night and Sunday with weekend temperatures still in the upper 90s. Once again, sunny, hot, 101 today.
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6: Yeah, the light came on for me, Jim, when I could start to see these eight emotions as gifts from God. 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
5: That's Gabe Lyons, and he and his wife Rebecca are our guests today on Focus on the Family with Jim Daly. They're going to offer tools for couples to understand your emotions and to connect with each other better and more deeply. Thanks for joining us. I'm John Fuller.
2: John, I had the chance to speak to Gabe and Rebecca at a conference in Nashville earlier this year, and they shared some powerful insights about the ways your past could still be affecting you and causing conflict in your relationship. And if you just stop and think about that, I think you could probably identify two or three things in your relationship that your past is affecting. And we're all going to hear more from them how to process those experiences with your spouse specifically.
5: Mm-hmm. And Gabe and Rebecca are speakers, writers, and co-hosts of the podcast called Rhythms for Life. And they joined you, Jim, to talk about their book, The Fight for Us. We've got details about the book online. And here now, the conversation with Gabe and Rebecca Lyons.
2: Gabe and Rebecca, welcome to Focus on the Family. It's good to have you back.
7: Oh, it's a joy.
8: Thank you for having us. We love being with you.
2: Now, you know, one of the key things, this is a great marriage book, a great life book, The Fight for Us. I love the idea of fighting for your marriage. It feels like too few of us in the Christian community are willing to do that. So let me ask that bigger question. Why do we give up so easily? Why is our divorce rate 35, 40% in the Christian community?
8: Well, I think people get discouraged easily. I mean, it's hard, right? Marriage has conflict in it. You have arguments with your spouse. You start to get narratives in your head.
2: I've never experienced that.
7: I know. We, though, are professionals at fighting, which felt fitting to write about fighting because I do think we see the reason why even Christians walk away is that we see each other as the enemy instead of the ultimate enemy who is really trying to divide us. And so the only power the enemy has over his sons and daughters is he accuses and then gets us to agree.
2: Yeah.
7: And so he might say or plant an intrusive thought that's saying Gabe is not attentive to your needs. He's suppressing you or dismissing you. He's transactional. And then I'll be like, that hurt or that felt that way. And so I'll internalize that and then I'll ruminate on it. And all of a sudden it grows.
2: Yeah. It's so interesting. You write about unhealthy conflict patterns. I mean, this is it. This is where everybody needs to lean in.
7: Right.
2: Because every marriage experiences that. There's just things that we do that we learn from our childhood typically that we build on in our adult years. These unhealthy conflict patterns. What was happening for you, particularly Rebecca, where you were experiencing that with Gabe?
7: Yeah, so we had something that we had cultivated without intention called the dysfunctional dance. And it was triggered by these emotions, and it was silent, intense, avoidant, and anxious. And the more we talked to other couples about it, we found this was a trend. The silent was always triggered by hurt, like some form of hurt that was never expressed or repaired that started to grow into resentment or bitterness. And so we just kind of said, agreed with it is what it is, and we moved on. The intense one is the one that really was ours.
8: We're good at this
7: one. And that's triggered by anger. That's, you know, and the scriptures say, in your anger, do not sin. So it's okay to go, there could be a righteous anger around some of the things that we feel like we might not be honoring in one another or recognizing well in one another. But again, anger unexpressed is toxic, right? Yeah. Like it becomes rage, it becomes depression, it becomes all kinds of things. And so we have to express it. So the intense one is one. And as we've pulled so many marriages, intense is like the top one and silent is second. So those extremes, but there's also avoidant and anxious. Avoidant is triggered by guilt and anxious is triggered by fear. And so these are all stress responses and they happen so much in the margins, the transitions, because the bottom line is we're rookies. Like we've never, you know, before kids had kids, we never had special needs kids till we entered that. We had never, you know, did a cross-country move, and then there's stressors there, and then launching kids and kids getting married and going off to college. And we realized that we saw every transition differently based on our origin, which created stress, which created conflict because we're rookies.
9: Well, how long have you been married? You're not rookies.
7: 28 years.
9: I mean, you look great. Don't get me wrong, but 28 years. Yeah. You're kind of moving into the MVP category.
7: Well, I just felt like the first time we tried everything in whatever season we were in, we missed each other a little bit.
9: Let me ask you.
7: Learned.
9: Yeah, which is good. And, you know, people are hearing the definitions and kind of, okay, that's me, that's my husband, whatever.
7: Yeah.
9: I do feel like there can be some gender application to this. I'm not sure, but I look at the silent marriage. I would have thought that was first, though, but you're saying the intense marriage is first.
7: Right, or maybe they recognize that, and then they grow silent over time.
9: And I think, there's not any one thing. You just don't fall in one bucket and stay there. Mm-hmm. But the silent marriage, I kind of see as a husband's domain, because we're little boys. Mm-hmm. I don't know that we truly ever emotionally grow up. So when we are wounded or we're frustrated, we tend to pull out of the battle.
8: Yep. Gabe, was that yours? No, it's true, and I think for men, we want to de-escalate. We don't want to get so angry and puffed up. So we tend to just turn inward. And we don't, you know, it's intimidating when your wife's really great with emotions, understands emotions, can communicate to you the 100 different emotions she's experienced over the last few days. And yet as a husband, I know there was many times I was at a loss of words. I didn't have the same feelings, the same emotions that would lead her to feel disconnected because I couldn't relate. And so I think for a lot of men, this journey towards understanding our feelings, realizing that they're valuable, they're not just soft things that you should avoid or you should press down, but you should learn how to express them. Because when I started to do that, that's when we began to have better conversations. I'm still not an expert the way Rebecca would be. And I think most husbands need to feel comfortable. Like you're probably never going to be that. But to just spend some time and energy learning how to relate is going to open up a whole new dimension of the relationship instead of going silent. Because when we go silent, what happens is we stop talking. And Rebecca and I have learned this time and time again. If we're not talking, we're not healing.
9: Right.
8: And so a marriage that stops talking, over time, the silence becomes resentment. The resentment becomes contempt. And as we know from Gottman and others, contempt is the marriage killer.
9: Yeah.
8: And so we want to avoid that at all costs by getting the conversation moving again.
9: Yeah, no, I can appreciate that. And I think men, we struggle. You know, a vulnerable example of that, Gene's second brother committed suicide probably 4 years ago.
7: Wow.
9: And it was one where it was heavy. Right?
7: Yeah.
9: Rightfully, understandably.
7: Mm-hmm.
9: But as the months went by, I remember talking to Gene, and my experience in life was losing my mom at 9 and my dad at 11.
7: Yeah.
9: You got to pick yourself up. You got to go because we can't just sit here.
7: Yeah.
9: And she was grieving. And I remember saying to her, I remember exactly where we were standing in the kitchen, and I was giving her that speech, you know, the husband speech. We got to get up. We got to go. We need to deal with this. And she just looked at me and said, you know, Jim, not everybody's wired like you.
8: Yeah.
9: I'm not wired like you. And you got to choose to sit in this grief with me or just keep moving. And it scared me.
8: Right.
9: It literally was like one of the few times in my life I was fearful. Mm. Like, what do I do?
8: Yeah.
9: I didn't know what to do, Gabe.
8: Well, I think as husbands, we do freeze in those moments. We know we're supposed to be feeling something.
9: Right.
8: But like, you're like, is this on? And I remember in a counseling session I was having at one point, having a conversation, the counselor just asked me a simple question about how I was feeling about our marriage and our family. I responded, and he says back to me, Gabe, I feel like I'm talking to an Excel spreadsheet. And I go, well, wait, is that a compliment? I mean, I love Excel spreadsheets. This is how I
9: can do
8: like, budget. I love like analyzing logic. And he goes, no, this is not a compliment. Like that distance between your head and your heart.
9: Yeah.
8: If we can't work on that to where when Rebecca's expressing need, you can't meet her in that space, then there's going to always be a disconnect. And that really began a journey for me of deciding I'm going to better understand emotions so I can at least start that journey towards better connection with my wife.
9: It's so good, but it can be scary.
8: Mm-hmm. Yeah.
9: But it's so good on the other end of the reward right. of that intimacy.
7: Right.
8: Yeah.
9: Let me ask you go ahead.
7: I was just going to say emotion is energy in motion and it's given to us by God, right? You know, you think of David, God's bestie, a man after his heart. And if David wasn't emotional, I don't know who was, right? Because he lamented before God, he praised, he danced, he rejoiced. And I think there was a fullness because out of the heart, right? He wasn't betraying the heart. And when we suppress emotion, we betray our heart. But the scriptures tell us that out of the heart, the mouth speaks, and it's the wellspring of life. So it's the source of life. And so recognizing that the heart needs to be in tune, right? Like it's part of the soul, the mind, will, and the emotions, that it needs to be in tune with the spirit and going, oh, grief. If Jesus was a man of sorrows, well acquainted with grief, then grief and living through grief, you know, he comforts us so we can comfort others. Like this is part of God's design. And so I think part of it is a recovery of that, not in a way that emasculates men, but gives them the fullness of understanding, like there's a wellspring that comes from our recognition of that emotion.
9: There's also a deep honesty with what I see David, you know, as humanity. He seems to be a really straightforward, honest person. And you often have to ask yourself, I have, like, Lord, he made the big errors, and yet you say he has a heart after you.
8: Yeah.
9: How do I reconcile that, Lord?
7: Yes.
8: I know.
9: And I think it's in the space you're saying.
7: Well, he withheld nothing from God.
9: It was all out there.
7: Yeah. And vulnerability is a risk, you know? And I think for men and for women, that can be the reason why we don't go there, because maybe we were vulnerable in our past and we were betrayed or silenced.
9: All the things that create
7: and
9: that.
7: So then that puts that wall up like you. I can understand, like, hey, as a child, I needed to disassociate for survival. But sometimes the skills we learn as children don't serve us as adults.
9: Definitely not.
7: Right? Yeah. So it's coming back to that, like that younger version of yourself and going, how does God want to continue to reveal what he wants to heal even as I become an adult?
9: Yeah. So with the silent marriage, the intense marriage, the avoidant marriage, the anxious marriage, and, you know, I think people need to get a copy of the book to read more about that. We're not going to cover it all right here. But how do we avoid those behaviors so that we have a stronger marriage? Just, you know, kind of the $1 million question in the first 15 minutes here.
7: Yeah, it's basically what we call notice and name, right? Because there is an emotion behind our triggered reaction. So often we focus on behavior management.
9: Right.
7: We erupt or we're silent and we finally come back together and are like, I'm sorry for how I handled that. But we never go to root cause. Like, why was that so triggering? Why is this topic on money so triggering or sex so triggering or parenting so triggering to me? There's probably, you know, in psychology, that popular phrase says everything hysterical is historical. Mm. So where has this bumped up against us in the past that has been a trigger that we kind of really respond to? The amygdala goes offline, fight, flight, freeze. All the cortisol is, you know, that stress hormone is surging. It takes 4 hours to leave our system. We've got to get to the root cause. And so what we have encouraged a lot of people to do, when you take 15 minutes apart, you de-escalate, you get with the Lord, God, show me what you want me to know about this. Like, is there more to this topic that just keeps becoming friction for us?
9: Yeah.
7: And then coming back and asking God to just show us places of pain, places of wounding in our past that he wants to heal so that when we talk about parenting, we're in unity. When we talk about money, there's an honoring and a showing of empathy to one another because our origin stories didn't look the same, which does now reflect in why we see things differently.
9: You know, and so much of what you're saying for some people, wow, that sounds like a lot of work.
7: Yeah, that's true.
9: And it is.
7: Yeah.
9: But it's good work.
7: Yeah. It's confession. It's like a rhythm of confession.
9: Right. And the intimacy gained in that is what the goal is, right? That you are one flesh.
8: Yeah. If you have a vision and understand, you know, God gave me Rebecca because she was going to likely be the healing agent embodied.
9: Right.
8: He was going to use to help me grow closer to him, to better understand my story, my blind spots, instead of seeing her as the enemy. This is what happens in the fight. We see each other as the enemy versus recognizing if she's curious, which she's been with me, like she's asked me better questions than anybody's ever asked me about my childhood, about the story wow. I've lived, which helps reveal to me all kinds of new things with someone with insight that I need to unpack and process and bring to God. And then I can do the same with her.
9: Yeah.
8: I can bring curious questions. And so we invite couples to say, hey, instead of the stalemate, let's re-enter the relationship with curiosity, understanding that what's going on behind the dance is deep pain, deep hurt, and you're the person, you're the one that God can use to help reveal and help see that healed.
9: Yeah. Now, you've written the book, so I get to ask these questions. There's an example of that in the book that you talked about. I think in the area where you allowed busyness and distractions to keep you from connecting with Rebecca.
8: Yeah, I call
9: so
8: it.
9: I could say amen to this. So.
8: Well, I call it the dopamine of distraction. You know,
9: Dopamine of distraction.
8: We get that dopamine hit from activity, production. And that was kind of how I've went through my life. My career was just, I stayed busy. I always had something on the calendar, didn't like a lot of time to just sit idle or quiet. And that's what was ultimately tripping me up in our marriage, because I wasn't creating the space for Rebecca and I to have time for those types of intimate conversations. I mean, these conversations do take time. It is work. And many of us just want to avoid it like I did. So playing golf was way more fun, you know, for 5 hours than sitting with Rebecca and having a deep dialogue about my history growing up and the trauma related to that that I experienced that was impacting us. And so I think as we move into this, especially as men, we want to just take account that we're giving the time necessary to this relationship, that we're saying we're going to prioritize our relationship. And we encourage couples to look at the next year ahead and say, we're going to give this a year of just investment of higher priority, maybe canceling some other things on the social calendar and giving ourselves some space to do this kind of work together.
9: You know, one thing that is helpful is having good friends that can help you in that way. And this fits here. I was going to talk to you about this a little later, but I have a friend, Randy, and you know, we're just talking about that intimacy and how to develop that emotional intimacy with your wife, because it is a stumbling block for us. Yeah. We can go play golf for 5 hours, come home, and Gene will say to me, so how's Bob's marriage? Because they're struggling. And I'll say, yeah, it never came up. Yeah. But he does have a new driver.
7: Yeah. Exactly.
9: Yeah, 5 hours.
7: I'm not sure if that's related.
9: And what's
7: but
9: weird is, like, she is dumbfounded. Like, you could be with that guy for 5 hours and his life didn't come up.
8: Right.
9: Yeah, who wants to talk about that? But that's part of it. So this friend, Randy, he and I were talking about how to deepen that emotional moment. And he said to me, he goes, well, why don't you treat that time with Gene like you would prep for a broadcast? Mm. And I went, whoa.
8: Right.
9: Because I spend time, you know, reading a book, looking at questions that are prepared, all the connections of that, I know your story because I've been briefed and read it. And I thought, what a great example for me, at least, in what I do, to have that same intensity.
8: I do that
9: to
8: too, Jim.
9: Do prep.
8: I will now on my iPhone, I'll put in the notes questions to ask Rebecca when we're having dinner one night. And it feels dumb to do that. Like,
7: I love it.
8: Why do I still have to do that?
7: You prepared for us?
9: But,
7: thank
9: you.
7: You
9: lit up when you said that.
8: I know. But I think it's okay. Guys need to feel that permission. Like, hey, when you hear an interesting thought or you're learning or you're listening or reading a book, think about a question you could discuss as a couple. This for Rebecca does enliven the relationship. Yeah. It shows interest into her. You know, the definition some have used of intimacy is into
7: me
8: you see.
9: Yeah.
8: Right? And like, you can only do that through some good conversation.
9: Yeah, that's so, so good. Let me ask you about the list of emotions, since we're putting out the list of questions. I mean, list of emotions that we need to be aware of that we can communicate better. Yeah. What do you think, Rebecca?
7: Well, we take this from Dr. Chip Dodd in his book, The Voice of the Heart, and the 8 primary feelings are hurt, lonely, sad, anger, fear, shame, guilt, and glad. Gabe would have thought that I was an ocean of emotion with 1,000 feelings because of all of those 8, they each kind of encapsulate it's kind of like the notes on the scale, the primary notes, or the 4 primary colors. There's so many things that come under that. Like you say, what are you feeling? He's like, I'm frustrated. I'm like, well, that's under anger. But often we don't know what we're feeling. And there were years where I would ask Gabe, I'm like, well, what do you feel? He's like, I don't know. Like, he wouldn't even be able to name one or recognize. He's like, I'm not feeling anything. I'm like, well, you seem kind of frustrated. You seem angry. Yeah. It's like, no, I'm not angry. I'm just frustrated. You know, so it just felt like a little bit of a loop.
9: Yeah.
7: But the emotions are being triggered by something. And again, like we said, if it's something historical, then maybe we've had this fight for a while, or maybe, you know, I would just give an example for us, like the feeling of fear, right? You know, the fear, there's an impairment to every emotion, Dr. Chip says, but then there's also a gift. So fear, you know, the impairment is anxiety. It's imagining a future without God in it. Mm. But the redemption of fear, the scriptures say the fear of the Lord is the beginning of wisdom. So a named and confessed fear to Gabe goes from anxiety that might be ruminating in my head to wisdom on how can we come together around something that you're that's concerning.
8: Yeah. The light came on for me, Jim, when I could start to see these eight emotions as gifts from God. Because I grew up in a home where crying was off limits. Like, you don't do that.
7: Well, he was told it means you're feeling sorry for yourself.
8: Wow. Yeah. And so if you grow up like a lot of people did, I mean, our parents didn't have these emotional health conversations. Right. Most of them didn't.
7: Right.
8: There wasn't a language for this. A lot of our parents were in the silent generation. They just like did their work, provided for the family, and you, that's how you did it. I think for me to understand emotions are actually a positive that God's given us, even though they might sound negative. Sadness. I don't want to feel sadness. Well, I should feel sadness. I feel sad that my mother passed away recently.
7: Yeah, that's appropriate.
8: Yeah, right. Sadness is honoring. It's honoring the memory of someone,
9: right?
8: You know, or anger. Anger is passion. Like, most of us do the work we do. Like, you lead Focus on the Family because you're angry about the state of the family in the world and you want to do something about it. So instead of seeing all these as negatives, the moment I could realize, wait, no, these are gifts meant to lead towards relationship. And if I can know how to express them, Rebecca and I are going to walk through feelings together. It can help. And so we try to walk people through that in the book, especially men. I mean, I write half the book, Rebecca writes half the book, but some of these chapters, I really took on a tone so that men would feel heard and understood, and women and wives would better understand the ways sometimes we as men just struggle with these things and how we need grace and patience. Rebecca had a lot of grace for me in the process as I kind of tripped over my words and tried to express feelings. And that was really helpful for me not to create like some shame about it, but to actually start to learn how to do it better.
7: Right. Guilt is conviction.
9: Right.
7: But we could hide in toxic shame, or we can confess the conviction and then experience the freedom.
9: You know, and that's so good. Most of this is the tools to be able to do this, right?
8: Yeah. It's,
9: and what we found, we have something called Hope Restored, which is a 4-day intensive. It can be tailored for different days, et cetera. But the one that is the workhorse is a 4-day intensive. It's like 36 hours of counseling right in a row.
8: Yeah.
9: Sunday night, Monday, Tuesday, Wednesday, Thursday lunch. It has a post 2-year 81% success rate.
7: Amen. Praise God.
9: And about 30% of the couples coming already have divorce papers in hand.
7: Wow.
9: What's so interesting about that and the predictability of it, it's exactly what you guys are saying. Sunday is rough. Monday is rough. Tuesday is rough because all the stuff is coming out.
7: Yeah.
9: Stuff that the couples don't even know about each other. And then Wednesday, the healing starts. Mm-hmm. Thursday, the Holy Spirit just like stamps it. And I think that's why it's got such a high success rate, because you loved each other at one time.
8: That's right.
7: Right.
9: And it's undoing the woundedness, the pain that we've inflicted on each other.
7: Right.
9: And learning how to do this in a more healthy way.
8: Yeah.
7: Well, the reason we continue the dysfunctional dance is there's a secondary gain. We get to avoid the pain, right?
9: Yeah.
7: We just get triggered. We repeat. But you're right. If we actually go... We're scared of something that's like you felt, like this feels off limits. This feels like this could be a black hole. We might really lose each other because it's just too painful to go back to.
9: Right.
7: But with God's help, right? He exposes and resurfaces and heals. And that's the only way to move forward.
9: Yeah.
8: And Rebecca and I do retreats. We just came off last week, 6 couples. It was 4 days going deep with them in the midst of their pain. And the thing that happened by the end, like you said, by
7: exactly
8: the last,
7: the
8: like... 30% of this, you start to see couples realize, wait, you're not my enemy.
9: Right.
8: And I also am not going to try to make you in my image. Like, God's given us 2 distinct personalities. We that doesn't mean one's right or wrong. We're just different. And the more we can learn to respect the differences and see how God's created a gift in our marriage, then there's hope again.
7: Yeah.
8: And they start to dream again, and they go back to those dating years and those falling in love years, and they start to reimagine, God does have a vision here, and I need to just forgive and move forward with his help, you know, to support
7: And you're
8: us.
7: Watching the hearts soften. You're watching the tears begin to flow. You're watching like unity and prayer.
9: Yeah.
7: just transform within 3 to 4 days.
9: It's so amazing.
7: It's so beautiful.
9: Gabe, in the book, you talked about dropping, I think, your son off at camp.
8: Yeah.
9: And you're in the middle of this emotional kind of review. How did that connect to your marriage with Rebecca? What was the Lord showing you?
8: Well, my counselor had said, look, you're having a hard time having tears because I hadn't cried in a decade. And he said, I want you to pay attention the next time you do have tears. It was a few months later. I'm dropping my son at camp. He's 12 years old, driving away. I am crying for like an hour. I can't stop crying. Well, the signal for me was to go back and go, why is this so traumatic for me? Like, what am I feeling? And it took me back to a really hard time in my story when I was 12. And I hadn't put any of this together till I started to process. But in my origin story, it was at a camp type environment where I had a youth pastor that really created a trauma moment for me. But I realized from that moment on, that's where I started to turn my heart off because I trusted this youth pastor. This was a mentor to me. It was somebody that I had shared more with than I had ever shared, probably with my parents. All of a sudden, I get harmed in that. And so when Rebecca and I were finally able to start processing that, I realized I'm in tears right now because I'm scared for my own son. I'm dropping him off at a camp. It's like, an environment. It's where this trauma happened to me. And it was the tears, though, that led me down the journey to better understand and give weight to the story I'd lived through and the story that I'd really tried to suppress, not talk about, make it go away, keep moving forward. And yet it was what was really locking me up and my inability to connect at the heart level with Rebecca.
5: What an impactful story from Gabe Lyons. And it's pretty inspiring when a couple is willing to push on through, to work through the hard things together, and to really give all of those to the Lord. And Jim, I'm glad we got to hear the first part of the conversation. I'm looking forward to the next part.
9: Well, I'm grateful for Gabe's vulnerability. You know, it's hard for guys to be that vulnerable. It's not an excuse. It just is true. And to hear him search his own heart to find the depth that was required there. Of course, Rebecca, his wife's pulling that out. Come on, Gabe, connect with me. Boy, do I know that feeling with Gene and I. Same thing. He was describing something that many of us experience, which is how the past tends to show up in the present. And for those of you who are tipping into this, I hope the conversation has helped you understand the conflict in your marriage. And I want to encourage you to listen to the next episode to hear Gabe and Rebecca talk more about developing community and honoring one another. We have so many resources here at Focus on the Family to support you in your relationship. Man, 50 years of building help for you in marriage and parenting. If you're hurting because you are dealing with a crisis in your marriage, I want to encourage you to check our Hope Restored Marriage Intensives. It has an 80% success rate for those couples who participate. Don't hesitate to sign up to find healing together. Don't put it off. It's something you should work on today if you are limping. John will have more details on how to find that information in a minute. Another resource for learning how to develop a more connected marriage is Gabe and Rebecca's book, The Fight for Us. 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
1: Sunny and hot, 101 today. We'll see wind gusts to 26. Partly cloudy, 76 tonight. Another hot one tomorrow, 98. And then Friday night, chance for showers and thunderstorms comes in with a low of 77. That'll continue Saturday into Saturday night and Sunday with weekend temperatures still in the upper 90s. Once again, sunny, hot, 101 today.
10: Is there a member of the Trinity that you find yourself a little fuzzy on? Most of us can wrap our minds around God the Father and God the Son. But the Holy Spirit? That's where things get a little harder to grasp. After all, He's invisible. And for a lot of us, the word ghost doesn't exactly help. Today on Insight for Living, Chuck Swindoll begins a message that will demystify the Spirit of God. And Chuck will start exactly where most of us live, with honest questions about the one we least understand. But first, we'll begin with prayer.
11: Jesus said, "You will receive power when the Spirit is upon you, and you shall be my witnesses in Jerusalem and in Judea and in Samaria and to the remotest part of the earth." Put in today's language, it would be, "You shall be my witnesses in Frisco and in Texas and in Kansas and Kentucky and Illinois and Ohio and even into Canada and Mexico and Europe and Africa and Russia, into distant islands that you have never seen before. Your witness will reach them because of the Spirit." Someone told me years ago that if you were to check the cornerstones of the great churches, you will see that many of them, if not most, were built during the Depression. People turn to God when times are hard. With Him, you can entrust your treasure and always receive a return. And so, our Father, we pause to thank You for Your redemptive work, finding us when we weren't looking, loving us when we weren't very likable or loving, caring for us when we were careless, giving to us when we were so selfish, preoccupied with our own ego needs and demands, even a spirit of entitlement, and dying for us. When had we been living in that day, we would have spit on Your Son. We would have rejected Him with everything in our being. But You have redeemed us. By Your grace, You found us. By Your grace, You've saved us. Because of Your grace, we in turn are learning to be unselfish and giving and gracious and merciful and forgiving. Know all of this, our Father, as our gifts come to You, they come from a heart full of gratitude. We love You because You first loved us. And we give because You have taught us to do that. In the name of Jesus, our model, our Master, we pray. Everyone said, amen.
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11: Isn't it hard to get your mind around something that is invisible? especially when some people call that invisible thing a ghost. A ghost. Weren't you raised as I was raised to watch out for ghosts or stay away from ghosts? Or the other side, don't even believe in ghosts. Or if you do believe in them, remember they represent an evil source and you don't want to have anything to do with them. And all of a sudden, as you grow up and become serious about spiritual things, or at least about church, you begin to talk about believing in the ghost. Ann Ortland, in her penetrating little book, Up With Worship, tells this wonderful story that a lot of us who were reared in the church can identify with. When I was little, I used to play church with my friends. We'd get the chairs into rows, fight over who'd be the preacher, vigorously lead the hymn singing, and generally have a great carnal time. The aggressive kids naturally wanted to be up front directing or preaching. The quieter ones were content to sit and be entertained by the up-fronters. Occasionally, we'd get mesmerized by some true sensationalist crowd swayer, like the little girl who said, "Boo, I'm the Holy Ghost." But in general, if the up-fronters were pretty good, they could hold their audience quite a while. But if they weren't so good, eventually the kids would drift off to play something else, like jump rope or jacks. That generation of children is now grown up. But most of them haven't changed too much. Every Sunday, they still play church. They line up in rows for the entertainment. If it's pretty good, their church may grow. If it's not too hot, well, eventually they'll drift off to play something else like yachting or wife swapping. I've discovered when you get serious about spiritual things, you not only get serious about church, you get serious about God. Like, who is He? Who is He? We get that pretty well because we all have fathers, and He's called our Heavenly

Growing up, we carried out the desires of our dads because he wanted good things for us and loved us and led us correctly. As sons, we wanted to do his will. So getting to know the son has not been a real leap of difficulty. We understand. The Father plans our salvation, and God the Son implements the plan by going to the cross and dying for us. We spent some time on both, looked at four attributes of God the Father, and spent some time addressing Christ on the cross. But now we come to the tough part. I remember growing up, because our family didn't have a car, my dad took the car to work. It was during the Second World War, and for those four and a half years, we would walk to the end of the block and attend the church most convenient. Happened to be a Methodist church. And I remember while attending that church, learning something I'd never done before in the church we usually would attend or had earlier attended, and we would repeat the Apostles' Creed. Sound familiar to any of you? In the Apostles' Creed, which if you do it enough, you memorize it. I believe in God the Father Almighty, maker of heaven and earth, and in Jesus Christ, his only Son, our Lord, who was conceived by the Holy Ghost. Wait, I remember as a little kid, because my mom had taught, watch out for ghosts, stay away from ghosts. First of all, there's nothing to it. Then she would say, but if there is anything to it, it's evil. Conceived of the Holy Ghost, but it's holy. So I would go on. Born of the Virgin Mary, suffered under Pontius Pilate, was crucified, dead, and buried, descended into hell. That one hung me up. And the third day he rose from the dead and ascended to heaven and sitteth at the right hand of God the Father Almighty. From thence he shall come to judge the quick and the dead. The thence part I never got, and the quick part never made a lot of sense. And then I said, I believe in the Holy Ghost. I remember thinking, I don't want to do this. And the next line always threw me. I believe in the Holy Catholic Church, which means universal church, but I didn't know that. My dad didn't either. He leaned over and said, don't say that part. So I'm kind of picking and choosing my way through the Apostles' Creed between the Holy Ghost and the Catholic Church and conceived by the Holy Ghost. How in the world could a ghost cause Mary to get pregnant? And, oh, I'm telling you, I was years figuring that out. And you know what? Honestly, I say this, and we chuckle about those funny things as children. There are a lot of folks hung up on stuff like that. What in the world does this stuff mean? So it seemed to me, if we're going to get serious about church, which is plan A for anybody that really gets serious about Jesus, and don't ever sell that part short. Don't let anybody ever tell you the church isn't important. They don't know what they're talking about. That's adolescent talk. That's stupid counsel. Those who say that are cynical, or they've been burned, or they're under toxic religion, and they're now free of it, so they want nothing to do with it. They throw the baby out with the bathwater. Wait. Jesus said, I will build my church. Sounds pretty important to me. And he's the one who said, the gates of Hades will not prevail against it. That sounds pretty powerful. So we get serious about church. And then along while we're at church, before we get serious about the Trinity, there's another tough one. God is three in one. That's hard to figure out. Miss Williams, a Christian school teacher in the second grade, decided she would teach her kids about the Trinity, and she used a great big pretzel. It twisted all around, had three big holes in it. They're about the same size. So she said, all right, children, this represents the Father. That's a hole. And this represents the Son. And this represents the Holy Ghost. Okay? So let's see if everybody got it. So she hands it over to Tommy, and Tommy goes, this hole is the Father, and this hole

0: is the sun, and this hole is the holy smoke, or whatever it's supposed to be. What is this about? Why on earth do we have an invisible member of the Trinity? See what I'm getting at? Of course you do. Some of you have been in the family of God so long that unfortunately you've disconnected from those who don't get it. It's just tough stuff. It's hard enough to believe in a father when you didn't have a father worth believing in. And it's tough enough to believe that Jesus could die for the sins of the whole world in one act of sacrifice. But you get to the Holy Spirit ghost. First of all, he's known as a ghost because the word spirit is the same word as breath. Breath, B-R-E-A-T-H, breath, breathing out. God breathed out his word, and that came to be translated in one of the earlier translations as ghost, unfortunately. He isn't a ghost. He's a spirit. And he isn't an it. He's a he. His personality, mind, will, emotions. He knows. He can be grieved. He directs. He instructs. So he has the characteristics of a personality. I'll not take the time to turn to passages that reveal him as personality. He is God, and I will look at that. Acts chapter 5. This is helpful to see in a rather interesting section of scripture that the Holy Spirit is, in fact, deity. Not the Father, not the Son, but in fact, the third member of the Godhead. A man named Ananias with his wife Sapphira sold a piece of property, Acts 5 begins, and kept back some of the price for himself with his wife's full knowledge. And bringing a portion of it, he laid it at the apostles' feet. Peter said, Ananias, why has Satan filled your heart, watch closely, to lie to the Holy Spirit and to keep back some of the price of the land? It wasn't wrong that he kept back some of the price of the land. Rarely do people give the entire amount to the church, having sold a piece of land, but they will give a portion of the profit to God's work. Nothing wrong with it. Everything right about it, unless you make it appear as though you are giving it all. So that's the lie. You have lied to the Holy Spirit, now that that's understood. Look at the verse of that follows. While it remained unsold, did it not remain your own? And after it was sold, was it not under your control? Why is it that you have conceived this deed in your heart? You have not lied to men, but to God. Get the connection? I have a little red line in my Bible between verses 3 and 4. Lied to the Holy Spirit, verse 3. You have lied to God, verse 4. There are other passages we could look at, but that one will suffice. Never refer to the Holy Spirit as an it any more than you would God as an it or Jesus as an it. A ghost is an it. Spirit. Oh, he's the comforter. He's the one called alongside to help, as we shall see. Being God, he has all the attributes of the Father and the Son. Listen closely. Those attributes are co-equal, co-eternal, co-existent. They go on forever. They are all the same. One doesn't have more than the other. And they exist faithfully together, but separate. It's a mystery you can never fully grasp, but they are there nevertheless. That Godhead, Father, Son, Spirit. God the Father planned our salvation. God the Son has implemented our salvation. And God the Holy Spirit is empowering it, as we shall see. He operates in a realm where only God is present. The very mind of deity. Let me show you. 1 Corinthians chapter 2. And you'll be ready to let your fingers do the walking through these white pages as we work our way from one passage to another. 1 Corinthians 2, verse 6. Yet we do speak wisdom among those who are mature, a wisdom, however, not of this age, nor of the rulers of this age who are passing away. By the way, it happens every Sunday. The wisdom we speak when we gather, the teaching you receive, the instruction, whether it's from music or from God's word or some preacher, it's a wisdom that is not from this passing away world. It is a divine wisdom that comes from his word. We speak, look at verse 7, God's wisdom. It's in a mystery. The hidden wisdom which God predestined before the ages to our glory. Is that great or what? Before there ever was the beginning of time, God planned the wisdom, the knowledge, the truth to live by. All of that arranged in the Godhead, all put together, all known, all ready to be delivered. And then man falls in the garden and his whole mind is changed, his heart is changed, his will is changed, and now you've got to permeate all of that. A mind that's blinded, a heart that's cold and like stone, as we just sang, and a will that's in resistance to the things of God. But the wisdom is there nevertheless. So we need divine help. Verse 10. For to us, God revealed them. That's the truths of his word, the truths of his mind. God revealed them through the Spirit, capital S. That's the Holy Spirit. For the Spirit searches all things, even the bathos of God. Years ago, Dr. Beebe did that early investigation below the surface of the water and went deep, deep into the bowels of the sea and saw things never seen before, sort of the Jacques Cousteau of that era. He called that round submarine, if you will, he was in with its quartz window, a bathosphere. For the depth, the sphere of the depths. That's the same Greek word translated here, depths. He searches even the depths of God. Can you imagine what that's like? We hit the surface, we learn a little. Every once in a while, we're around someone highly intelligent, and we listen and we realize how much that person knows. Someone said that an education is going from an unawareness to awareness of your own ignorance. You become aware of the depth of information you don't know. It happens in seminary all the time. As the truths of Scripture begin to be taught by these professors, these individuals, men and women with great minds, and understanding the truths of God, you sit as a student and you think, will I ever grasp this? Will I ever get this? And then along with that come the original languages of Greek and Hebrew. I remember looking at Hebrew for the first time thinking, that is like a rag rug. How does anybody ever get that? You know what helped? When I finally turned it upside down, the other way. I'd had it upside down for a day, so I turned it over so I could read it. I mean, the depth of God's truths in our own language, the Spirit of God knows it all. Remember that. When you relate to the Spirit of God, you're relating to one who has it all known, has it all understood, and his major role is to communicate that truth to you in bite-sized chunks that you can take and apply. That's his role. He reveals them to you. Look at verse 11. We can identify with this. Who among men knows the thoughts of a man except the spirit of the man which is in him? You know, right now I have thoughts that you don't know. And you have thoughts that I don't know, because they're only known by each one of us individually. No one else can know our own thoughts. Right now I'm going to think of something. What was I just thinking of? You have no idea. I was thinking of a purple submarine. I don't know why, but it was just in my mind. It was a thought in my mind, silly, unrelated to this, but it illustrates the fact that you don't know what's in my mind. Now look closely. Even so, the thoughts of God no one knows except the Spirit of God. Whoo! How good is that? And he's not keeping it to himself. His role is to unveil that truth and to let you get a corner on it and begin to see it. It's called spiritual insight. Discernment. It becomes a filter system in this wicked, deceptive world where you're hit on all sides by the media, and you have to filter through that and come up with truth in the midst of a pile of error. That's the role of the Spirit. Verse 12, now we have received not the spirit of the world, but the Spirit who is from God. Why? So that we may know the things freely given to us by God. You know what? I have had people say to me, it doesn't matter that I know that much. Look, wait. If you're ever tempted to say that, zip it. Don't say that. If you really mean that, you're a prey to every cult that comes to your door. You don't care about knowing what you believe. You're ready for a fall. The enemy loves to hear you say that. The adversary feeds on that kind of thinking. I mean, if the Spirit of God exists for the single purpose of revealing God's truth, doesn't it make sense we need to know that truth? That's why you were bored in previous churches where the truth wasn't taught. That's why you came out of that false religion where you realized this is not doing good. This is toxic. This is hurting me. You weren't getting truth. Let me say at this moment, if you are grasping any of this information, it's because of the Spirit of God. I would add this, if you do not know the Lord, this information is dull and boring to you because you haven't the Spirit of God to make it meaningful to you. You can't see the Spirit because He's invisible. You can't know the work of the Spirit except in deep inner feelings, sometime through conviction, sometime through divine guilt that He may bring over sin in our lives. Occasionally, our conscience is troubled because we have grieved God in something we have done or said or even thought. That's the work of the Spirit within us, but we cannot see with these eyes because the Spirit of God, His work is not a tangible work.
1: 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That quiet conviction when something isn't right, that inner stirring when truth lands deeply, that's not coincidence, that's Him. 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I'm Bill Meyer. Chuck Swindoll continues his message called Getting Reacquainted with the Spirit of Power. 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
2: Sunny and hot, 101 today. We'll see wind gusts to 26. Partly cloudy, 76 tonight. Another hot one tomorrow, 98. And then Friday night, chance for showers and thunderstorms comes in with a low of 77. That'll continue Saturday into Saturday night and Sunday with weekend temperatures still in the upper 90s. Once again, sunny, hot, 101 today.

Hey, here's something I want you to know today. 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God loves you. God has a plan for you. 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
0: Worship lives here. The house of praise.

Rick Warren says you have the power to say no. Some people today insist that we should just give in to any desire that comes our way. Well, it's a destructive mindset. Just because you have the desire to eat an entire chocolate cake doesn't mean it's good for you. Romans 8:9 says, "But you are not controlled by your sinful nature. You are now controlled by the Spirit if you have the Spirit of God living in you." You know, before you became a believer, you only had willpower to fight against temptations, but it never was enough. You were relatively powerless against the great cravings that drove you. As a believer, now you've got the Holy Spirit and a new ability to say no. You still have the same compulsions, desires, lusts, and impulses you had before you began a relationship with Jesus, but now the power of God resides inside of you. Now you can say no. Galatians 5:16 says, "So I say, let the Holy Spirit guide your lives. Then you won't be doing what your sinful nature craves." The Bible doesn't say you won't have sinful desires after you become a Christian, but it says the Holy Spirit will help you choose not to satisfy them. If you ever hear someone say, "I'm a Christian, but I couldn't stop myself," they are lying. They simply never called on the power of the Holy Spirit in the moment of temptation. You have the power to say no. Use it.

0: we want
1: is
0: to want
1: here.
0: God.
1: And you are too.
0: I think you're on the right path.
1: How's that for timing?
2: But I will keep counting my blessings. Oh, and I can't count that high.
1: The House of Praise.

0: Exodus 14, 14 from the New International Version says this: the Lord will fight for you. You need only to be still. You know, there's a lot of context to that verse, and I encourage you to read it in the book of Exodus. But man, that verse has meant so much to me in times when there's just so much going on in my head and my life, and I'm overwhelmed. But just to think, the Lord will fight for me if I'm only to be still. And the same is true for you. Be still and know that God loves you today, and He can bring you peace in the midst of your storm.
1: Love you guys. You make my day every day.
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0: A season to give it all to God.
1: If I'll follow him, if I'll continue to trust him, continue to surrender more and more, he can take that and he can do much more with it than I would have been able to.
0: A summer of prayer.

Hey, I want to encourage you with this thought from Craig Rochelle. He says, in the Old Testament, Daniel stood strong and trusted God when he was thrown into a den of hungry lions. Craig says, to me, it's interesting to think about why Daniel was so confident in God's protection. When did he learn to trust God? Well, the answer is, he didn't learn to trust in the lion's den. Daniel learned in his prayer closet. Yeah. His faith wasn't built in the battle. His faith was built when he was on his knees. He had consistently sought after the heart of God. Three times a day, day after day, week after week, month after month, he consistently worshiped and sought God. Why is it that we often lack faith? Why are we inconsistent in our relationship with God? Well, it's because Daniel prayed consistently and we pray occasionally. It's not what we do occasionally that makes the difference. It's what we do consistently.

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1: God did it. God did it.
0: Faithful, powerful, good, and worthy. Worship lives here. The House of Praise.

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3: Sunny and hot, 101 today. We'll see wind gusts to 26. Partly cloudy, 76 tonight. Another hot one tomorrow, 98. And then Friday night, chance for showers and thunderstorms comes in with a low of 77. That'll continue Saturday into Saturday night and Sunday with weekend temperatures still in the upper 90s. Once again, sunny, hot, 101 today.

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1: Hey, one thing today, a therapist once said, if you don't schedule a break, your body will take one for you, and it probably won't be at a convenient time. Think about that today.

0: Perfectly. You were made to worship. And in this house, you'll never forget why.
1: I can always find peace.
0: Worship lives here. The House of Praise.

I'll admit it, my daily to-do list is pretty important to me. If I don't write things down, good chance they're going to disappear. After reading an article at fastcompany.com, though, I realized I may be doing a few things wrong on my to-do list. For example, not everything belongs on the list. If it's something you already do every day, like checking email, you probably don't need to write it down. If it's a task you keep rewriting week after week but never actually do, maybe it's time to let it go or at least rethink it. And if someone else can do it, maybe the better move is to delegate. Now, here's one that really hit me. If it takes less than 5 minutes, don't put it on the list. Just do it. And those big long-term projects, break them into small steps, because finish the whole project is usually too overwhelming. The biggest reminder for me was this. Don't put the kitchen sink on your daily list. Pick 3 to 5 things that really matter today. A shorter list can lead to better focus, more wins, and a little less stress.

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Every lyric, a lifeline. Keep your heart lifted in the house of praise.

0: Hey, mom, dad, if parenting is really hard for you, well, that probably means you're doing it well. Yeah, parenting is hard. Molding and teaching and supporting tiny humans, it's hard. So, hey, you're doing fine. Keep going.
1: Praise, presence, peace. The House of Praise.

Hey, can I encourage you with Isaiah 8:21? You know, this verse acknowledges the reality of darkness and distress, but it also points us towards the hope found in seeking God. Take a listen. They will pass through the land, greatly distressed and hungry. And when they are hungry, they will be enraged and will curse their king and their God and turn their faces upward. Wow. This verse reminds us that in times of darkness and despair, it's natural to feel distressed and even question God. However, it also encourages us to turn our faces upward, to seek God's presence and guidance in the midst of our struggles. So let Isaiah 8:21 remind you today that even in our darkest moments, God is present, offering us comfort, strength, and ultimately, hope.

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We keep the focus on the one who never fails. 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
2: Sunny and hot, 101 today. We'll see wind gusts to 26. Partly cloudy, 76 tonight. Another hot one tomorrow, 98. And then Friday night, chance for showers and thunderstorms comes in with a low of 77. That'll continue Saturday into Saturday night and Sunday with weekend temperatures still in the upper 90s. Once again, sunny, hot, 101 today.
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7: Yeah, the light came on for me, Jim, when I could start to see these eight emotions as gifts from God. 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
6: That's Gabe Lyons, and he and his wife Rebecca are our guests today on Focus on the Family with Jim Daly. They're going to offer tools for couples to understand your emotions and to connect with each other better and more deeply. Thanks for joining us. I'm John Fuller.
3: John, I had the chance to speak to Gabe and Rebecca at a conference in Nashville earlier this year, and they shared some powerful insights about the ways your past could still be affecting you and causing conflict in your relationship. And if you just stop and think about that, I think you could probably identify two or three things in your relationship that your past is affecting. And we're all going to hear more from them how to process those experiences with your spouse specifically.
6: Mm-hmm. And Gabe and Rebecca are speakers, writers, and co-hosts of the podcast called Rhythms for Life. And they joined you, Jim, to talk about their book, The Fight for Us. We've got details about the book online. And here now, the conversation with Gabe and Rebecca Lyons.
3: Gabe and Rebecca, welcome to Focus on the Family. It's good to have you back.
8: Oh, it's a joy.
9: Thank you for having us. We love being with you.
3: Now, you know, one of the key things, this is a great marriage book, a great life book, The Fight for Us. I love the idea of fighting for your marriage. It feels like too few of us in the Christian community are willing to do that. So let me ask that bigger question. Why do we give up so easily? Why is our divorce rate 35, 40% in the Christian community?
9: Well, I think people get discouraged easily. I mean, it's hard, right? Marriage has conflict in it. You have arguments with your spouse. You start to get narratives in your head.
3: I've never experienced that.
8: I know. We, though, are professionals at fighting, which felt fitting to write about fighting because I do think we see the reason why even Christians walk away is that we see each other as the enemy instead of the ultimate enemy who is really trying to divide us. And so the only power the enemy has over his sons and daughters is he accuses and then gets us to agree.
3: Yeah.
8: And so he might say or plant an intrusive thought that's saying Gabe is not attentive to your needs. He's suppressing you or dismissing you. He's transactional. And then I'll be like, that hurt or that felt that way. And so I'll internalize that and then I'll ruminate on it. And all of a sudden it grows.
3: Yeah. It's so interesting. You write about unhealthy conflict patterns. I mean, this is it. This is where everybody needs to lean in.
8: Right.
3: Because every marriage experiences that. There's just things that we do that we learn from our childhood typically that we build on in our adult years. These unhealthy conflict patterns. What was happening for you particularly, Rebecca, where you were experiencing that with Gabe.
8: Yeah, so we had something that we had cultivated without intention called the dysfunctional dance. And it was triggered by these emotions, and it was silent, intense, avoidant, and anxious. And the more we talked to other couples about it, we found this was a trend. The silent was always triggered by hurt, like some form of hurt that was never expressed or repaired that started to grow into resentment or bitterness. And so we just kind of said, agreed with, it is what it is, and we moved on. The intense one is the one that really was ours.
9: We're good at this one.
8: And that's triggered by anger. That's, you know, and the scriptures say, in your anger, do not sin. So it's okay to go, there could be a righteous anger around some of the things that we feel like we might not be honoring in one another or recognizing well in one another. But again, anger unexpressed is toxic, right? Yeah. Like it becomes rage, it becomes depression, it becomes all kinds of things. And so we have to express it. So the intense one is one. And as we've pulled so many marriages, intense is like the top one and silent is second. So those extremes, but there's also avoidant and anxious. Avoidant is triggered by guilt and anxious is triggered by fear. And so these are all stress responses and they happen so much in the margins, the transitions, because the bottom line is we're rookies. Like we've never, you know, before kids had kids. We never had special needs kids till we entered that. We had never, you know, did a cross-country move, and then there's stressors there, and then launching kids and kids getting married and going off to college. And we realized that we saw every transition differently based on our origin, which created stress, which created conflict, because we're rookies.
3: Well, how long have you been married? You're not rookies.
8: 28 years.
3: I mean, you look great. Don't get me wrong, but 28 years. Yeah, you're kind of moving into the MVP category.
8: Well, I just felt like the first time we tried everything in whatever season we were in, we missed each other a little bit.
3: Let me ask you.
8: Learned.
3: Yeah, which is good. And, you know, people are hearing the definitions and kind of, okay, that's me, that's my husband, whatever.
8: Yeah.
3: I do feel like there can be some gender application to this. I'm not sure, but I look at the silent marriage. I would have thought that was first, though, but you're saying the intense marriage is first.
8: Right. Or maybe they recognize that and then they grow silent over time.
3: And I think that, there's not any one thing. You just don't fall in one bucket and stay there. Mm-hmm. But the silent marriage I kind of see as a husband's domain, because we're little boys. I don't know that we truly ever emotionally grow up. So when we are wounded or we're frustrated, we tend to pull out of the battle.
9: Yep. Gabe, was that yours? No, it's true. And I think for men, we want to de-escalate. We don't want to get so angry and puffed up. So we tend to just turn inward. And we don't, you know, it's intimidating when your wife's really great with emotions, understands emotions, can communicate to you the 100 different emotions she's experienced over the last few days. And yet as a husband, I know there was many times I was at a loss of words. I didn't have the same feelings, the same emotions that would lead her to feel disconnected because I couldn't relate. And so I think for a lot of men, this journey towards understanding our feelings, realizing that they're valuable, they're not just soft things that you should avoid or you should press down, but you should learn how to express them. Because when I started to do that, that's when we began to have better conversations. I'm still not an expert the way Rebecca would be. And I think most husbands need to feel comfortable. Like you're probably never going to be that. But to just spend some time and energy learning how to relate is going to open up a whole new dimension of the relationship instead of going silent. Because when we go silent, what happens is we stop talking. And Rebecca and I have learned this time and time again. If we're not talking, we're not healing.
3: Right.
9: And so a marriage that stops talking, over time, the silence becomes resentment, the resentment becomes contempt. And as we know from Gottman and others, contempt is the marriage killer.
3: Yeah.
9: And so we want to avoid that at all costs by getting the conversation moving again.
3: Yeah, no, I can appreciate that. And I think men, we struggle. You know, a vulnerable example of that, Gene's second brother committed suicide probably 4 years ago.
8: Wow.
3: And it was one where it was heavy. Right?
8: Yeah.
3: Rightfully, understandably.
8: Mm-hmm.
3: But as the months went by, I remember talking to Gene, and my experience in life was losing my mom at 9 and my dad at 11.
8: Yeah.
3: You got to pick yourself up. You got to go because we can't just sit here.
8: Yeah.
3: And she was grieving. And I remember saying to her, I remember exactly where we were standing in the kitchen. And I was giving her that speech, you know, the husband speech. We got to get up. We got to go. We need to deal with this. And she just looked at me and said, you know, Jim, not everybody's wired like you.
9: Yeah.
3: I'm not wired like you. And you got to choose to sit in this grief with me or just keep moving. And it scared me.
9: Right.
3: It literally was like one of the few times in my life I was fearful
10: Like, what do I do?
9: Yeah.
10: I didn't know what to do, Gabe.
9: Well, I think as husbands, we do freeze in those moments. We know we're supposed to be feeling something.
10: Right.
9: But like, you're like, is this on? And I remember in a counseling session I was having at one point, having a conversation, the counselor just asked me a simple question about how I was feeling about our marriage and our family. I responded, and he says back to me, Gabe, I feel like I'm talking to an Excel spreadsheet. And I go, well, wait, is that a compliment? I mean, I love Excel spreadsheets. This is how I
10: can do
9: like budget. I love like analyzing logic. And he goes, no, this is not a compliment. Like that distance between your head and your heart.
10: Yeah.
9: If we can't work on that to where when Rebecca's expressing need, you can't meet her in that space, then there's going to always be a disconnect. And that really began a journey for me of deciding I'm going to better understand emotions so I can at least start that journey towards better connection with my wife.
10: It's so good, but it can be scary.
9: Mm-hmm. Yeah.
10: But it's so good on the other end of the reward of that intimacy.
8: Right.
9: Yeah.
10: Let me ask you go ahead.
8: I was just going to say emotion is energy in motion and it's given to us by God, right? You know, you think of David, God's bestie, a man after his heart. And if David wasn't emotional, I don't know who was, right? Because he lamented before God, he praised, he danced, he rejoiced. And I think there was a fullness because out of the heart, right? He wasn't betraying the heart. And when we suppress emotion, we betray our heart. But the scriptures tell us that out of the heart, the mouth speaks, and it's the wellspring of life. So it's the source of life. And so recognizing that the heart needs to be in tune, right? Like it's part of the soul, the mind, will, and the emotions, that it needs to be in tune with the spirit and going, oh, grief. If Jesus was a man of sorrows, well acquainted with grief, then grief and living through grief, you know, he comforts us so we can comfort others. Like this is part of God's design. And so I think part of it is a recovery of that, not in a way that emasculates men, but gives them the fullness of understanding, like there's a wellspring that comes from our recognition of that emotion.
10: There's also a deep honesty with what I see David, you know, as humanity. He seems to be a really straightforward, honest person. And you often have to ask yourself, I have, like, Lord, he made the big errors, and yet you say he has a heart after you.
9: Yeah.
10: How do I reconcile that, Lord?
8: Yes.
9: I know.
10: And I think it's in the space you're saying.
8: Well, he withheld nothing from God.
10: It was all out there.
8: Yeah. And vulnerability is risk, you know? And I think for men and for women, that can be the reason why we don't go there, because maybe we were vulnerable in our past and we were betrayed or silenced.
10: All the things that create
8: and
10: that.
8: So then that puts that wall up like you. I can understand, like, hey, as a child, I needed to disassociate for survival. But sometimes the skills we learn as children don't serve us as adults.
10: Definitely not.
8: Right? Yeah. So it's coming back to that, like that younger version of yourself and going, how does God want to continue to reveal what he wants to heal even as I become an adult?
10: Yeah. So with the silent marriage, the intense marriage, the avoidant marriage, the anxious marriage, and you know, I think people need to get a copy of the book to read more about that. We're not going to cover it all right here. But how do we avoid those behaviors so that we have a stronger marriage? Just, you know, kind of the $1 million question in the first 15 minutes here.
8: Yeah, it's basically what we call notice and name, right? Because there is an emotion behind our triggered reaction. So often we focus on behavior management.
10: Right.
8: We erupt or we're silent and we finally come back together and are like, I'm sorry for how I handled that. But we never go to root cause. Like, why was that so triggering? Why is this topic on money so triggering or sex so triggering or parenting so triggering to me? There's probably, you know, in psychology, that popular phrase says everything hysterical is historical. Mm. So where has this bumped up against us in the past that has been a trigger that we kind of really respond to? The amygdala goes offline, fight, flight, freeze. All the cortisol is, you know, that stress hormone is surging. It takes 4 hours to leave our system. We've got to get to the root cause. And so what we have encouraged a lot of people to do, when you take 15 minutes apart, you de-escalate, you get with the Lord, God, show me what you want me to know about this. Like, is there more to this topic that just keeps becoming friction for us?
10: Yeah.
8: And then coming back and asking God to just show us places of pain, places of wounding in our past that he wants to heal, so that when we talk about parenting, we're in unity. When we talk about money, there's an honoring and a showing of empathy to one another, because our origin stories didn't look the same, which does now reflect in why we see things differently.
10: You know, and so much of what you're saying, for some people, wow, that sounds like a lot of work.
8: Yeah, that's true.
10: And it is.
8: Yeah.
10: But it's good work.
8: Yeah. It's confession. It's like a rhythm of confession.
10: Right. And the intimacy gained in that is what the goal is, right? That you are one flesh.
9: Yeah. Yeah. If you have a vision and understand, you know, God gave me Rebecca because she was going to likely be the healing agent embodied. Right. He was going to use to help me grow closer to him, to better understand my story, my blind spots, instead of seeing her as the enemy. This is what happens in the fight. We see each other as the enemy versus recognizing if she's curious, which she's been with me. Like, she's asked me better questions than anybody's ever asked me about my childhood, about the story wow. I've lived, which helps reveal to me all kinds of new things with someone with insight that I need to unpack and process and bring to God. And then I can do the same with her.
10: Yeah.
9: I can bring curious questions. And so we invite couples to say, hey, instead of the stalemate, let's re-enter the relationship with curiosity, understanding that what's going on behind the dance is deep pain, deep hurt, and you're the person, you're the one that God can use to help reveal and help see that healed.
10: Yeah. Now, you've written the book, so I get to ask these questions. There's an example of that in the book that you talked about. I think in the area where you allowed busyness and distractions to keep you from connecting with Rebecca.
9: Yeah, I call
10: so
9: it.
10: I could say amen to this. So.
9: Well, I call it the dopamine of distraction. You know,
10: Distraction.
9: We get that dopamine hit from activity, production. And that was kind of how I've went through my life. My career was just, I stayed busy. I always had something on the calendar, didn't like a lot of time to just sit idle or quiet. And that's what was ultimately tripping me up in our marriage, because I wasn't creating the space for Rebecca and I to have time for those types of intimate conversations. I mean, these conversations do take time. It is work. And many of us just want to avoid it like I did. So playing golf was way more fun, you know, for 5 hours than sitting with Rebecca and having a deep dialogue about my history growing up and the trauma related to that I experienced that was impacting us. And so I think as we move into this, especially as men, we want to just take account that we're giving the time necessary to this relationship, that we're saying we're going to prioritize our relationship. And we encourage couples to look at the next year ahead and say, we're going to give this a year of just investment of higher priority, maybe canceling some other things on the social calendar and giving ourselves some space to do this kind of work together.
10: You know, one thing that is helpful is having good friends that can help you in that way. And this fits here. I was going to talk to you about this a little later, but I have a friend, Randy, and you know, we're just talking about that intimacy and how to develop that emotional intimacy with your wife, because it is a stumbling block for us. Yeah. We can go play golf for 5 hours, come home, and Gene will say to me, so how's Bob's marriage? Because they're struggling. And I'll say, yeah, it never came up. Yeah. But he does have a new driver.
8: Yeah. Exactly.
10: Yeah, 5 hours.
8: I'm not sure if that's related.
10: And what's
8: weird
10: is, like, she is dumbfounded. Like, you could be with that guy for 5 hours and his life didn't come up.
9: Right.
10: Yeah, who wants to talk about that? But that's part of it. So this friend, Randy, he and I were talking about how to deepen that emotional moment. And he said to me, he goes, well, why don't you treat that time with Gene like you would prep for a broadcast? Mm. And I went, whoa.
9: Right.
10: Because I spend time, you know, reading a book, looking at questions that are prepared, all the connections of that, I know your story because I've been briefed and read it. And I thought, what a great example for me, at least, in what I do, to have that same intensity.
9: I do that too, Jim.
10: To do prep.
9: I will now on my iPhone, I'll put in the notes questions to ask Rebecca when we're having dinner one night. And it feels dumb to do that. Like,
8: I love it.
9: Why do I still have to do that?
8: You prepared for us?
10: But thank you. You lit up when you said that.
9: I know. But I think it's okay. Guys need to feel that permission. Like, hey, when you hear an interesting thought or you're learning or you're listening or reading a book, think about a question you could discuss as a couple. This for Rebecca does enliven the relationship. Yeah. It shows interest into her. You know, the definition some have used of intimacy is into
8: me
9: you see.
10: Yeah.
9: Right? And like, you can only do that through some good conversation.
10: Yeah, that's so, so good. Let me ask you about the list of emotions, since we're putting out the list of questions. I mean, list of emotions that we need to be aware of that we can communicate better. Yeah. What do you think, Rebecca?
8: Well, we take this from Dr. Chip Dodd in his book, The Voice of the Heart. And the 8 primary feelings are hurt, lonely, sad, anger, fear, shame, guilt, and glad. Gabe would have thought that I was an ocean of emotion with 1,000 feelings because right. of all of those eight, they each kind of encapsulate their, it's kind of like the notes on the scale, the primary notes or the four primary colors. There's so many things that come under that. Like you say, what are you feeling? He's like, I'm frustrated. I'm like, well, that's under anger. But often we don't know what we're feeling. And there were years where I would ask Gabe, I'm like, well, what do you feel? He's like, I don't know. Like, he wouldn't even be able to name one or recognize. He's like, I'm not feeling anything. I'm like, well, you seem kind of frustrated. You seem angry. Yeah. It's like, no, I'm not angry. I'm just frustrated. You know, so it just felt like a little bit of a loop.
10: Yeah.
8: But the emotions are being triggered by something. And again, like we said, if it's something historical, then maybe we've had this fight for a while. Or maybe, you know, I would just give an example for us, like, the feeling of fear, right? You know, the fear, there's an impairment to every emotion, Dr. Chip says, but then there's also a gift. So fear, you know, the impairment is anxiety. It's imagining a future without God in it. Mm. But the redemption of fear, the scriptures say the fear of the Lord is the beginning of wisdom. So a named and confessed fear to Gabe goes from anxiety that might be ruminating in my head to wisdom on how can we come together around something that you're that's concerning.
9: Yeah. The light came on for me, Jim, when I could start to see these eight emotions as gifts from God. Because I grew up in a home where crying was off limits. Like, you don't do that.
8: Well, he was told it means you're feeling sorry for yourself.
10: Wow.
9: Yeah. And so if you grow up like a lot of people did, I mean, our parents didn't have these emotional health conversations. Right. Most of them didn't.
8: Right.
9: There wasn't a language for this. A lot of our parents were in the silent generation. They just like did their work, provided for the family, and you, that's how you did it. I think for me to understand emotions are actually a positive that God's given us, even though they might sound negative. Sadness. I don't want to feel sadness. Well, I should feel sadness. I feel sad that my mother passed away recently.
8: Yeah, that's appropriate.
9: Yes, right. Sadness is honoring. It's honoring the memory of someone,
10: right?
9: You know, or anger. Anger is passion. Like, most of us do the work we do. Like, you lead Focus on the Family because you're angry about the state of the family in the world and you want to do something about it. So instead of seeing all these as negatives, the moment I could realize, wait, no, these are gifts meant to lead towards relationship. And if I can know how to express them, Rebecca and I are going to walk through feelings together. It can help. And so we try to walk people through that in the book, especially men. I mean, I write half the book, Rebecca writes half the book, but some of these chapters, I really took on a tone so that men would feel heard and understood, and women and wives would better understand the ways sometimes we as men just struggle with these things and how we need grace and patience. Rebecca had a lot of grace for me in the process as I kind of tripped over my words and tried to express feelings. And that was really helpful for me not to create like some shame about it, but to actually start to learn how to do it better.
8: Right. Guilt is conviction.
10: Right.
8: But we could hide in toxic shame, or we can confess the conviction and then experience the freedom.
10: You know, and that's so good. Most of this is the tools to be able to do this, right?
9: Yeah. It's,
10: and what we found, we have something called Hope Restored, which is a 4-day intensive. It can be tailored for different days, et cetera. But the one that is the workhorse is a 4-day intensive. It's like 36 hours of counseling right in a row.
9: Yeah.
10: Sunday night, Monday, Tuesday, Wednesday, Thursday lunch. It has a post 2-year 81% success rate.
8: Amen. Praise God.
10: And about 30% of the couples coming already have divorce papers in hand.
8: Wow.
10: What's so interesting about that and the predictability of it, it's exactly what you guys are saying. Sunday is rough. Monday is rough. Tuesday is rough because all the stuff is coming out.
8: Yeah.
10: Stuff that the couples don't even know about each other. And then Wednesday, the healing starts. Mm-hmm. Thursday, the Holy Spirit just like stamps it. And I think that's why it's got such a high success rate, because you loved each other at one time.
9: That's right.
8: Right.
10: And it's undoing the woundedness, the pain that we've inflicted on each other.
8: Right.
10: And learning how to do this in a more healthy way.
9: Yeah.
8: Well, the reason we continue the dysfunctional dance is there's a secondary gain. We get to avoid the pain, right?
10: Yeah.
8: We just get triggered, we repeat. But you're right, if we actually go... We're scared of something that's like you felt, like this feels off limits. This feels like this could be a black hole. We might really lose each other because it's just too painful to go back to.
10: Right.
8: But with God's help, right? He exposes and resurfaces and heals. And that's the only way to move forward.
10: Yeah.
9: And Rebecca and I do retreats. We just came off last week, 6 couples. That was 4 days going deep with them in the midst of their pain. And the thing that happened by the end, like you said, by the last, 30% of this, you start to see couples realize, wait, you're not my enemy.
10: Right.
9: And I also am not going to try to make you in my image. Like, right. God's given us two distinct personalities. We that doesn't mean one's right or wrong. We're just different. And the more we can learn to respect the differences and see how God's created a gift in our marriage, then there's hope again.
8: Yeah.
9: And,
8: yeah.
9: and they start to dream again, and they go back to those dating years and those falling in love years, and they start to reimagine, God does have a vision here, and I need to just forgive and move forward with his help, you know, to support
8: And you're
9: us.
8: Watching the hearts soften. You're watching the tears begin to flow. You're watching like unity and prayer just transform within 3 to 4 days.
10: It's so amazing.
8: It's so beautiful.
10: Gabe, in the book, you talked about dropping, I think, your son off at camp.
9: Yeah.
10: And you're in the middle of this emotional kind of review. How did that connect to your marriage with Rebecca? What was the Lord showing you?
9: Well, my counselor had said, look, you're having a hard time having tears because I hadn't cried in a decade. And he said, I want you to pay attention the next time you do have tears. It was a few months later. I'm dropping my son at camp. He's 12 years old, driving away. I am crying for like an hour. I can't stop crying. Well, the signal for me was to go back and go, why is this so traumatic for me? Like, what am I feeling? And it took me back to a really hard time in my story when I was 12. And I hadn't put any of this together till I started to process. But in my origin story, it was at a camp type environment where I had a youth pastor that really created a trauma moment for me. But I realized from that moment on, that's where I started to turn my heart off because I trusted this youth pastor. This was a mentor to me. It was somebody that I had shared more with than I had ever shared, probably with my parents. All of a sudden, I get harmed in that. And so when Rebecca and I were finally able to start processing that, I realized I'm in tears right now because I'm scared for my own son. I'm dropping him off at a camp. It's like, an environment. It's where this trauma happened to me. And it was the tears, though, that led me down the journey to better understand and give weight to the story I'd lived through and the story that I'd really tried to suppress, not talk about, make it go away, keep moving forward. And yet it was what was really locking me up and my inability to connect at the heart level with Rebecca.
6: What an impactful story from Gabe Lyons. And it's pretty inspiring when a couple is willing to push on through, to work through the hard things together, and to really give all of those to the Lord. And Jim, I'm glad we got to hear the first part of the conversation. I'm looking forward to the next part.
11: Well, I'm grateful for Gabe's vulnerability. You know, it's hard for guys to be that vulnerable. It's not an excuse. It just is true. And to hear him search his own heart to find the depth that was required there. Of course, Rebecca, his wife's pulling that out. Come on, Gabe, connect with me. Boy, do I know that feeling with Gene and I. Same thing. He was describing something that many of us experience, which is how the past tends to show up in the present. And for those of you who are tipping into this, I hope the conversation has helped you understand the conflict in your marriage. And I want to encourage you to listen to the next episode to hear Gabe and Rebecca talk more about developing community and honoring one another. We have so many resources here at Focus on the Family to support you in your relationship. Man, 50 years of building help for you in marriage and parenting. If you're hurting because you are dealing with a crisis in your marriage, I want to encourage you to check our Hope Restored Marriage Intensives. It has an 80% success rate for those couples who participate. Don't hesitate to sign up to find healing together. Don't put it off. It's something you should work on today if you are limping. John will have more details on how to find that information in a minute. Another resource for learning how to develop a more connected marriage is Gabe and Rebecca's book, The Fight for Us. 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
6: 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I'm John Fuller, inviting you back for more of the conversation with Gabe and Rebecca Lyons as we once again help you and your family thrive in Christ.

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Hey, can I encourage you with Philippians 4, 6, and 7 today? Do not be anxious about anything, but in every situation, by prayer and petition, with thanksgiving, present your requests to God. And the peace of God, which transcends all understanding, will guard your hearts and your minds in Christ Jesus. You know, in moments of anxiety and uncertainty, God invites us to bring our concerns to Him in prayer. As we surrender our worries and express gratitude, His peace, beyond comprehension, will guard our hearts and minds. So embrace this promise today and find peace in His presence.

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A quote from Dr. Amit Sood: flowers play with the wind, light, and bees, while roots work hard in the dark. 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
1: Sunny and hot, 101 today. We'll see wind gusts to 26. Partly cloudy, 76 tonight. Another hot one tomorrow, 98. And then Friday night, chance for showers and thunderstorms comes in with a low of 77. That'll continue Saturday into Saturday night and Sunday with weekend temperatures still in the upper 90s. Once again, sunny, hot, 101 today. Currently this morning, 75 at the House of Praise. I'm so glad you started your morning here. Some encouragement for your marriage is on the way. Right now, Shane and Shane, you've already won on the House of Praise.

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1: If you need a good prayer guide for your marriage, for being a parent, I really want to encourage you to check out Stormy Omardian's series that includes The Power of a Praying Parent, The Power of a Praying Husband, obviously The Power of a Praying Wife, and others. And it's just a really great series to guide you in prayer, and it's meant a lot to me. There's a section in The Power of a Praying Husband that says this: God can cause a husband and a wife to grow together in a way that makes them more compatible while allowing the two partners to develop their individual gifts and retain their own uniqueness. Marriage does not need to be stifling, forcing two people to lose all individuality. Rather, it can actually provide the perfect environment for the gifts of each person to be developed to the fullest. When the two people in a marriage partnership relate to one another in the way God wants them to, it brings about a fulfilling of each one's purpose that will not happen otherwise. Through prayer, each one can release the other rather than control, and encourage rather than condemn. I share that because I know a lot of times it's tough in marriage to be yourself while trying to be something to someone else and trying to be an individual and not be controlling. Controlling seems to be something that a lot of marriages have to deal with, and I've just always thought that passage was very encouraging.

0: 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Of course, you can listen on the app or on your computer as well. Also, at 8 o'clock, they've got a brand new song from For King and Country they'll be debuting. So a lot going on the House FM. Over here, we're going to praise and worship. Here's Sef Schlieder.
1: I have felt the deepest loss. 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

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A place where every lyric lifts your heart toward heaven. 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The House of Praise.

Sidewalk Prophets, Father, Let It Be. They are going to be in the area for two concerts coming up in August. The 27th, they'll be in Ponca City at Connect Church. And the 28th, they'll be at OCU, Oklahoma Christian University in Edmond. So two chances to see Sidewalk Prophets on tour coming up here in Oklahoma. Details are at thehousefm.com. Tarion now with testimony. This is-

faithful, good. We praise Him for who He is. Worship lives here, the House of Praise.

0: Phil Wickham and Crowder on the House FM, and looking at about 75 degrees out this morning. We've got a good chance for some rain showers going on with a high today around 100.
1: You know, there are a lot of uncomfortable situations that you have as a parent with your children, and, you know, having a daughter who's dealing with a broken heart, sometimes you just don't know what to say, and even specifically, I think, as a dad, oh, you just don't know what to do for your daughter or even want to talk to her about some boy that's broken her heart. But dad, you need to be there for her and help mend that broken heart. Here's some advice from AllProDad.com. First, let her vent. She needs to get out her emotions. That means you saying very little. Although it's painful to hear them cry, let them do so and tell their story. It's important later on to get the whole story, but for now, let them vent. Next, reinforce your loyalty. You, Dad, will always be the man she compares others against. She must know without doubt that you are the rock that never moves. We're 100% on her side, no matter what. This is very important to all people, but especially females. In whatever way you express yourself best, reinforce your loyalty to her. Next, share her pain. If her heart is hurting, yours should be too. A woman needs compassion and empathy long before she needs a lecture or fixing. When your daughter's in pain, the first thing is to make sure she understands she's not alone in it. You're going to experience it with her. And finally, help her see the whole picture. After those first three steps have settled down, now you can do what comes naturally. Help her learn from it. But don't lecture or scold. Just help her unfold the entire picture and where things went wrong. Help her see the mistakes she might have made or warning signs. This will be extremely valuable down the road.
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Father, you've called us to faithful and obedient living because you know what's best for us. Lord, thank you for providing your word as a guide that helps us bring you glory. 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And as you do that, restore our strength and endurance. 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
1: Sunny and hot, 101 today. We'll see wind gusts to 26. Partly cloudy, 76 tonight. Another hot one tomorrow, 98. And then Friday night, chance for showers and thunderstorms comes in with a low of 77. That'll continue Saturday into Saturday night and Sunday with weekend temperatures still in the upper 90s. Once again, sunny, hot, 101 today. Currently, we've got some light rain out there, 77 degrees, just a couple minutes before 8 o'clock, and I'm so glad you've started your morning here at the House of Praise. Here's Cody Carnes and Affirm Foundation.

0: Lauren Daigle's Let It Be, a Hallelujah, on the House of Praise.
1: I think one of the number one things people would like to have in their relationship with God is just to audibly hear His voice and know that He's speaking to them. Chuck Swindoll says, God's voice isn't all that difficult to hear. In fact, you almost have to be closing your eyes and stopping your ears to miss it. He sometimes shouts through our pain, whispers to us while we're relaxing on vacation. Occasionally, He sings to us in a song and warns us through the 66 books of His written word. It's right there, ink on paper. Count on it. That book will never lead you astray. In addition to His unfailing source of wisdom, He's given you wise counselors, friends, acquaintances, parents, teachers, and mentors who have earned your love and respect through long years. Screen what you believe to be the will of God through their thoughts, their perspectives. Does your conviction about the directions you're headed grow? Or are you seeing lots of red flags and caution signs? Before you undertake a major life direction change, be very careful that it's God's voice, that it's God's call you're hearing.
0: Matthew West, here's Good on the House of Praise.

0: good. Doing summer with you.
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0: 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We're at 77, some light rain, and headed to 100 today.
1: Do you ever have those experiences where you sit down at a table with your family together and everyone is on their smartphone? Yeah, Nancy Collier has written a book called The Power of Off, and it has a lot of good ideas on how to become less dependent on our smartphones. Through the book, Nancy says 46% of smartphone users say that their devices are something they can't live without. Most people now check their smartphones 150 times a day or every 6 minutes. Of course, I'm sure we would deny that. In Nancy's book, she has a digital detox program, which is very timely for parents because we're not helping our children by making them more antisocial and removed from interaction. Here's four great points. First, differentiate between phone use that is needed, such as for work, navigation, or letting family members know you're okay, versus what's a habit of responding, such as posting and other forms of distraction. Here's a new rule. Number two, don't reach for your phone while eating or spending time with family or friends. Number three, add one thing a day that's done without your phone. And four, become very conscious of what is important to you and devote more time and attention to it.
0: Passion, the Lord will provide. It's the House of Praise.

0: Elevation and same God. It's the House of Praise at 828. Hey, do you need somebody to pray for you right now? Hey, I'm available. I would love to. You can sign our prayer wall. And in fact, all of our staff gets an email notification that somebody needs prayer, and we can stop what we're doing and pray for you. It can be anonymous if you want. Just stop by thehousefm.com. You can also click prayer at the bottom of our app or text the word prayer to 71848. God bless you. I think you're listening for a reason today, and I think one of those reasons might be that somebody can pray for you.
1: There's probably, in psychology, that popular phrase says everything hysterical is historical.
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1: So where has this bumped up against us in the past that has been a trigger that we kind of really respond to? The amygdala goes offline, fight, freeze. All the cortisol is, that stress hormone is surging. It takes 4 hours to leave our system. We've got to get to the root cause. And so what we have encouraged a lot of people to do, when you take 15 minutes apart, you de-escalate, you get with the Lord. God, show me what you want me to know about this. Like, is there more to this topic that just keeps becoming friction for us?
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0: Sunny and hot, 101 today. We'll see wind gusts to 26. Partly cloudy, 76 tonight. Another hot one tomorrow, 98. And then Friday night, chance for showers and thunderstorms comes in with a low of 77. That'll continue Saturday into Saturday night and Sunday with weekend temperatures still in the upper 90s. Once again, sunny, hot, 101 today.
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0: We've had some light rain moving through the area this morning. Currently 77 at the House of Praise with John Reddick's latest, Holding On, Praise God, on the House of Praise.

CC Winans on the House of Praise. Hey, you know, here at the House, we love to do ministry. Now, obviously, what you're hearing is a big part of the ministry, the biggest part of the ministry, but there's so much to do in our communities. And to be a part of concerts and other events with churches and other local ministries, we would love to do even more than we do right now. And to do that would either be paying a lot of staff, which is very expensive, or utilizing great volunteers, maybe like you. We love getting you involved with ministry. I think it's one of the things that God has tasked us to do here at the House. That's get our community involved in doing ministry. If you'd like to learn more about volunteering with the House and doing ministry with us, stop by thehousefm.com. You'll find a quick and easy form to fill out and be a part of the volunteer team here at the House.

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Hallelujah, anyway. Let your car, your home, your office become in the mighty name of Jesus. A house of praise.

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1: Micah Tyler on the House of Praise.
2: You know, Jesus doesn't just give you what you need. Jesus is what you need. Your heart was created by him for him. You can fight and claw to gain the world, but without Jesus, you will never be completely satisfied. If there is a growing discontent deep inside your heart, a hunger that hasn't been completely satisfied by the people, pleasures, parties, material things, or accomplishments, today is the day to open your heart to the idea that it is Jesus that you were made for. But you have to walk away from less and ask him to become your more. Jesus is enough for you, and he is here.
1: Jamie McDonald on the House of Praise.

might step on your toe, but I'm gonna share this. You won't grow spiritually if you have unforgiveness towards anyone. I know they don't deserve it, but we didn't deserve it either, and Jesus still forgave us. So trust it with him. Matthew 6, 14 and 15 says, "For if you forgive other people when they sin against you, your heavenly Father will also forgive you. But if you do not forgive their sins, your Father will not forgive your sins."

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5: Yeah, the light came on for me, Jim, when I could start to see these eight emotions as gifts from God. Because I grew up in a home where crying was off limits. You don't do that.
4: That's Gabe Lyons, and he and his wife Rebecca are our guests today on Focus on the Family with Jim Daly. They're going to offer tools for couples to understand your emotions and to connect with each other better and more deeply. Thanks for joining us. I'm John Fuller.
1: John, I had the chance to speak to Gabe and Rebecca at a conference in Nashville earlier this year, and they shared some powerful insights about the ways your past could still be affecting you and causing conflict in your relationship. And if you just stop and think about that, I think you could probably identify two or three things in your relationship that your past is affecting. And we're all going to hear more from them how to process those experiences with your spouse specifically.
4: Mm-hmm. And Gabe and Rebecca are speakers, writers, and co-hosts of the podcast called Rhythms for Life. And they joined you, Jim, to talk about their book, The Fight for Us. We've got details about the book online. And here now, the conversation with Gabe and Rebecca Lyons.
1: Gabe and Rebecca, welcome to Focus on the Family. It's good to have you back.
6: Oh, it's a joy.
7: Thank you for having us. We love being with you.
1: Now, you know, one of the key things, this is a great marriage book, a great life book, The Fight for Us. I love the idea of fighting for your marriage. It feels like too few of us in the Christian community are willing to do that. So let me ask that bigger question. Why do we give up so easily? Why is our divorce rate 35-40% in the Christian community?
7: Well, I think people get discouraged easily. I mean, it's hard, right? Marriage has conflict in it. You have arguments with your spouse. You start to get narratives in your head.
1: I've never experienced that.
6: I know. We, though, are professionals at fighting, which felt fitting to write about fighting because I do think we see the reason why even Christians walk away is that we see each other as the enemy instead of the ultimate enemy who is really trying to divide us. And so the only power the enemy has over his sons and daughters is he accuses and then gets us to agree.
1: Yeah.
6: And so he might say or plant an intrusive thought that's saying Gabe is not attentive to your needs. He's suppressing you or dismissing you. He's transactional. And then I'll be like, that hurt or that felt that way. And so I'll internalize that and then I'll ruminate on it. And all of a sudden it grows.
1: Yeah. It's so interesting. You write about unhealthy conflict patterns. I mean, this is it. This is where everybody needs to lean in.
6: Right.
1: Because every marriage experiences that. There's just things that we do that we learn from our childhood typically that we build on in our adult years. These unhealthy conflict patterns. What was happening for you, particularly Rebecca, where you were experiencing that with Gabe?
6: Yeah, so we had something that we had cultivated without intention called the dysfunctional dance. And it was triggered by these emotions, and it was silent, intense, avoidant, and anxious. And the more we talked to other couples about it, we found this was a trend. The silent was always triggered by hurt, like some form of hurt that was never expressed or repaired that started to grow into resentment or bitterness. And so we just kind of said, agreed with it is what it is, and we moved on. The intense one is the one that really was ours.
7: We're good at this one.
6: And that's triggered by anger. That's, you know, and the scriptures say, in your anger, do not sin. So it's okay to go, there could be a righteous anger around some of the things that we feel like we might not be honoring in one another or recognizing well in one another. But again, anger unexpressed is toxic, right? Yeah. Like it becomes rage, it becomes depression, it becomes all kinds of things. And so we have to express it. So the intense one is one. And as we've pulled so many marriages, intense is like the top one and silent is second. So those extremes, but there's also avoidant and anxious. Avoidant is triggered by guilt and anxious is triggered by fear. And so these are all stress responses and they happen so much in the margins, the transitions, because the bottom line is we're rookies. Like we've never, you know, before kids had kids, we never had special needs kids till we entered that. We had never, you know, did a cross country move, and then there's stressors there, and then launching kids and kids getting married and going off to college. And we realized that we saw every transition differently based on our origin, which created stress, which created conflict because we're rookies.
8: Well, how long have you been married? You're not rookies.
6: 28 years.
8: I mean, you look great. Don't get me wrong, but 28 years. Yeah. You're kind of moving into the MVP category.
6: Well, I just felt like the first time we tried everything in whatever season we were in, we missed each other a little bit.
8: Let me ask you. Yeah, which is good. And, you know, people are hearing the definitions and kind of, okay, that's me, that's my husband, whatever.
6: Yeah.
8: I do feel like there can be some gender application to this. I'm not sure, but I look at the silent marriage. I would have thought that was first, though, but you're saying the intense marriage is first.
6: Right, or maybe they recognize that, and then they grow silent over time.
8: And I think that, there's not any one thing. You just don't fall in one bucket and stay there. Mm-hmm. But the silent marriage, I kind of see as a husband's domain, because we're little boys. I don't know that we truly ever emotionally grow up. So when we are wounded or we're frustrated, we tend to pull out of the battle. Gabe, was that
7: yours? No, it's true, and I think for men, we want to de-escalate. We don't want to get so angry and puffed up. So we tend to just turn inward. And we don't, you know, it's intimidating when your wife's really great with emotions, understands emotions, can communicate to you the 100 different emotions she's experienced over the last few days. And yet as a husband, I know there was many times I was at a loss of words. I didn't have the same feelings, the same emotions that would lead her to feel disconnected because I couldn't relate. And so I think for a lot of men, this journey towards understanding our feelings, realizing that they're valuable, they're not just soft things that you should avoid or you should press down, but you should learn how to express them. Because when I started to do that, that's when we began to have better conversations. I'm still not an expert the way Rebecca would be. And I think most husbands need to feel comfortable. Like you're probably never going to be that. But to just spend some time and energy learning how to relate is going to open up a whole new dimension of the relationship instead of going silent. Because when we go silent, what happens is we stop talking. And Rebecca and I have learned this time and time again. If we're not talking, we're not healing. Right. And so a marriage that stops talking, over time, the silence becomes resentment. The resentment becomes contempt. And as we know from Gottman and others, contempt is the marriage killer. Yeah. And so we want to avoid that at all costs by getting the conversation moving again.
8: Yeah. No, I can appreciate that. And I think men, we struggle. You know, a vulnerable example of that, Gene's second brother committed suicide probably 4 years ago. Wow. And it was one where it was heavy. Understandably. Mm-hmm. But as the months went by, I remember talking to Gene, and my experience in life was losing my mom at 9 and my dad at 11.
6: Yeah.
8: You got to pick yourself up. You got to go because we can't just sit here.
6: Yeah.
8: And she was grieving. And I remember saying to her, I remember exactly where we were standing in the kitchen, and I was giving her that speech, you know, the husband speech. We got to get up. We got to go. We need to deal with this. And she just looked at me and said, you know, Jim, not everybody's wired like you.
7: Yeah.
8: I'm not wired like you. And you got to choose to sit in this grief with me or just keep moving. And it scared me.
7: Right.
8: It was like one of the few times in my life I was fearful. Mm. Like, what do I do?
7: Yeah.
8: I didn't know what to do, Gabe.
7: Well, I think as husbands, we do freeze in those moments. We know we're supposed to be feeling something.
8: Right.
7: But like, you're like, is this on? And I remember in a counseling session I was having at one point, having a conversation, the counselor just asked me a simple question about how I was feeling about our marriage and our family. I responded, and he says back to me, Gabe, I feel like I'm talking to an Excel spreadsheet. And I go, well, wait, is that a compliment? I mean, I love Excel spreadsheets. This is how I
8: can do
7: budget.
8: That.
7: Yeah, I love like analyzing logic. And he goes, no, this is not a compliment. Like that distance between your head and your heart.
8: Yeah.
7: If we can't work on that to where when Rebecca's expressing need, you can't meet her in that space, then there's going to always be a disconnect. And that really began a journey for me of deciding, I'm going to better understand emotions so I can at least start that journey towards better connection with my wife.
8: It's so good, but it can be scary.
7: Mm-hmm. Yeah.
8: But it's so good on the other end of the reward right. of that intimacy.
6: Right.
7: Yeah.
8: Let me ask you go ahead.
6: I was just going to say, emotion is energy in motion, and it's given to us by God, right? You know, you think of David, God's bestie, a man after his heart. And if David wasn't emotional, I don't know who was, right? Because he lamented before God, he praised, he danced, he rejoiced. And I think there was a fullness because out of the heart, right? He wasn't betraying the heart. And when we suppress emotion, we betray our heart. But the scriptures tell us that out of the heart, the mouth speaks, and it's the wellspring of life. So it's the source of life. And so recognizing that the heart needs to be in tune,
8: yeah.
6: right? Like it's part of the soul, the mind, will, and the emotions, that it needs to be in tune with the spirit and going, oh, grief. If Jesus was a man of sorrows, well acquainted with grief, then grief and living through grief, you know, he comforts us so we can comfort others. Like this is part of God's design. And so I think part of it is a recovery yeah. of that, not in a way that emasculates men, but gives them the fullness of understanding, like there's a wellspring that comes from our recognition yeah. of that emotion.
8: There's also a deep honesty with what I see David, you know, yeah. as humanity. He seems to be a really straightforward, honest
6: yes. Yes.
8: person. And you often have to ask yourself, I have, like, Lord, he made the big errors, and yet yeah. you say he has a heart after you.
7: Yeah.
6: yeah.
8: How do I reconcile that, Lord?
6: Yes.
7: I know.
8: And I think it's in the space you're saying.
6: Well, he withheld nothing from God.
8: It was all out there.
6: Yeah. And vulnerability is yeah. risk, you yeah. know? And I think for men and for women, that can be the reason why we don't go there, because maybe we were vulnerable in our past and we were betrayed or silenced.
8: All the things that create
6: and
8: that.
6: So then that puts that wall yeah. up like you. I can understand, like, hey, as a child, I needed to disassociate for survival. But sometimes the skills we learn as children don't serve us as adults.
8: Definitely not.
6: Right? Yeah. So it's coming back to that, like that younger version of yourself and going, how does God want to continue to reveal what he wants to heal even as I become an adult?
8: Yeah. So with the silent marriage, the intense marriage, the avoidant marriage, the anxious marriage, and, you know, I think people need to get a copy of the book to read more about that. We're not going to cover it all right here. But how do we avoid those behaviors so that we have a stronger marriage? Just, you know, kind of the million-dollar question yeah. in the first 15 minutes here.
6: Yeah, it's basically what we call notice and name, right? Because there is an emotion behind our triggered reaction. So often we focus on behavior management.
8: Right.
6: We erupt or we're silent and we finally come back together and are like, I'm sorry for how I handled that. But we never go to root cause. Like, why was that so triggering? Why is this topic on money so triggering or sex so triggering or parenting so triggering to me? There's probably, you know, in psychology, that popular phrase says everything hysterical is historical. Mm. So where has this bumped up against us in the past that has been a trigger that we kind of really respond to? The amygdala goes offline, fight, fight, freeze. All the cortisol is, you know, that stress hormone is surging. It takes 4 hours to leave our system. We've got to get to the root cause. And so what we have encouraged a lot of people to do, when you take 15 minutes apart, you de-escalate, you get with the Lord, God, show me what you want me to know about this. Like, is there more to this topic that just keeps becoming friction for us?
8: Yeah.
6: And then coming back and asking God to just show us places of pain, places of wounding in our past that he wants to heal, so that when we talk about parenting, we're in unity. When we talk about money, there's an honoring and a showing of empathy to one another, because our origin stories didn't look the same, which does now reflect in why we see things differently.
8: You know, and so much of what you're saying, for some people, wow, that sounds like a lot of work.
6: Yeah, that's true.
8: And it is.
6: Yeah.
8: But it's good work.
6: Yeah. It's confession. It's like a rhythm of confession.
8: Right. And the intimacy gained in that is what the goal is, right? That you are one flesh.
7: Yeah. If you have a vision and understand, you know, God gave me Rebecca because she was going to likely be the healing agent embodied.
8: Right.
7: He was going to use to help me grow closer to him, to better understand my story, my blind spots, instead of seeing her as the enemy. This is what happens in the fight. We see each other as the enemy versus recognizing if she's curious, which she's been with me. Like, she's asked me better questions than anybody's ever asked me about my childhood, about the story wow. I've lived, which helps reveal to me all kinds of new things with someone with insight that I need to unpack and process and bring to God. And then I can do the same with her.
8: Yeah.
7: I can bring curious questions. And so we invite couples to say, hey, instead of the stalemate, Let's re-enter the relationship with curiosity, understanding that what's going on behind the dance is deep pain, deep hurt, and you're the person, you're the one that God can use to help reveal and help see that healed.
8: Yeah. Now, you've written the book, so I get to ask these questions. There's an example of that in the book that you talked about. I think in the area where you allowed busyness and distractions to keep you from connecting with Rebecca.
7: Yeah, I call
8: so
7: it.
8: I could say amen to this. So.
7: Well, I call it the dopamine of distraction. You know,
8: Dopamine of distraction.
7: We get that dopamine hit from activity, production, and that was kind of how I've went through my life. My career was just, I stayed busy. I always had something on the calendar, didn't like a lot of time to just sit idle or quiet. And that's what was ultimately tripping me up in our marriage, because I wasn't creating the space for Rebecca and I to have time for those types of intimate conversations. I mean, these conversations do take time. It is work. And many of us just want to avoid it, like I did. So playing golf was way more fun, you know, for 5 hours than sitting with Rebecca and having a deep dialogue about my history growing up and the trauma related to that that I experienced that was impacting us. And so I think as we move into this, especially as men, we want to just take account that we're giving the time necessary to this relationship, that we're saying we're going to prioritize our relationship. And we encourage couples to look at the next year ahead and say, we're going to give this a year of just investment of higher priority, maybe canceling some other things on the social calendar and giving ourselves some space to do this kind of work together.
8: You know, one thing that is helpful is having good friends that can help you in that way. And this fits here. I was going to talk to you about this a little later, but I have a friend, Randy, and you know, we're just talking about that intimacy and how to develop that emotional intimacy with your wife, because it is a stumbling block for us. Yeah. We can go play golf for 5 hours, come home, and Gene will say to me, so how's Bob's marriage? Because they're struggling. And I'll say, yeah, it never came up. Yeah. But he does have a new driver.
6: Yeah. Exactly.
8: Yeah, 5 hours.
6: I'm not sure if that's related.
8: And what's
6: but
8: weird is, like, she is dumbfounded. Like, you could be with that guy for 5 hours and his life didn't come up.
7: Right.
8: Yeah, who wants to talk about that? But that's part of it. So this friend, Randy, he and I were talking about how to deepen that emotional moment. And he said to me, he goes, well, why don't you treat that time with Gene like you would prep for a broadcast? Mm. And I went, whoa.
7: Right.
8: Because I spend time, you know, reading a book, looking at questions that are prepared, all the connections of that, I know your story because I've been briefed and read it. And I thought, what a great example for me, at least, in what I do, to have that same intensity.
7: I do that
8: to
7: too, Jim.
8: Do prep.
7: I will now on my iPhone, I'll put in the notes questions to ask Rebecca when we're having dinner one night. And it feels dumb to do that. Like,
6: I love it.
8: Why do I was going to say,
7: why do I still have to do that?
6: You prepared for us? But
8: thank
6: you.
8: She lit up when you said that.
7: I know. But I think it's okay. Guys need to feel that permission. Like, hey, when you hear an interesting thought or you're learning or you're listening or reading a book, think about a question you could discuss as a couple. This for Rebecca does enliven the relationship. It shows interest into her. You know, the definition some have used of intimacy is into
6: me
7: you see.
8: Yeah.
7: Right? And like, you can only do that through some good conversation.
8: Yeah, that's so, so good. Let me ask you about the list of emotions, since we're putting out the list of questions. I mean, list of emotions that we need to be aware of that we can communicate better. Yeah. What do you think, Rebecca?
6: Well, we take this from Dr. Chip Dodd in his book, The Voice of the Heart, and the 8 primary feelings are hurt, lonely, sad, anger, fear, shame, guilt, and glad. Gabe would have thought that I was an ocean of emotion with 1,000 feelings because of all of those 8, they each kind of encapsulate it's kind of like the notes on the scale, the primary notes, or the 4 primary colors. There's so many things that come under that. Like you say, what are you feeling? He's like, I'm frustrated. I'm like, well, that's under anger. But often we don't know what we're feeling. And there were years where I would ask Gabe, I'm like, well, what do you feel? He's like, I don't know. Like, he wouldn't even be able to name one or recognize. He's like, I'm not feeling anything. I'm like, well, you seem kind of frustrated. You seem angry. Yeah. It's like, no, I'm not angry. I'm just frustrated. You know, so it just felt like a little bit of a loop.
8: Yeah.
6: But the emotions are being triggered by something. And again, like we said, if it's something historical, then maybe we've had this fight for a while. Or maybe, you know, I would just give an example for us. Like, the feeling of fear, right? You know, the fear, there's an impairment to every emotion, Dr. Chip says, but then there's also a gift. So fear, you know, the impairment is anxiety. It's imagining a future without God in it. Mm. But the redemption of fear, the scriptures say the fear of the Lord is the beginning of wisdom. So a named and confessed fear to Gabe goes from anxiety that might be ruminating in my head to wisdom on how can we come together around something that you're that's concerning.
7: Yeah, the light came on for me, Jim, when I could start to see these eight emotions as gifts from God. Because I grew up in a home where crying was off limits. Like, you don't do that.
6: Well, he was told it means you're feeling sorry for yourself.
8: Wow.
7: Yeah, and so if you grow up like a lot of people did, I mean, our parents didn't have these emotional health conversations. Right. Most of them didn't.
6: Right.
7: There wasn't a language for this. A lot of our parents were in the silent generation. They just like did their work, provided for the family, and you, that's how you did it. I think for me to understand emotions are actually a positive that God's given us, even though they might sound negative. Sadness. I don't want to feel sadness. Well, I should feel sadness. I feel sad that my mother passed away recently.
6: Yeah, that's appropriate.
7: Yeah, right. Sadness is honoring. It's honoring the memory of someone,
8: right?
7: You know, or anger. Anger is passion. Like, most of us do the work we do. Like, you lead Focus on the Family because you're angry about the state of the family in the world and you want to do something about it. So instead of seeing all these as negatives, the moment I could realize, wait, no, these are gifts meant to lead towards relationship. And if I can know how to express them, Rebecca and I are going to walk through feelings together. It can help. And so we try to walk people through that in the book, especially men. I mean, I write half the book, Rebecca writes half the book, but some of these chapters, I really took on a tone so that men would feel heard and understood, and women and wives would better understand the ways sometimes we as men just struggle with these things and how we need grace and patience. Rebecca had a lot of grace for me in the process as I kind of tripped over my words and tried to express feelings. And that was really helpful for me not to create like some shame about it, but to actually start to learn how to do it better.
6: Right, guilt is conviction.
8: Right.
6: But we could hide in toxic shame, or we can confess the conviction and then experience the freedom.
8: You know, and that's so good. Most of this is the tools to be able to do this, right?
7: Yeah. It's,
8: and what we found, we have something called Hope Restored, which is a 4-day intensive. It can be tailored for different days, et cetera. But the one that is the workhorse is a 4-day intensive. It's like 36 hours of counseling right in a row.
7: Yeah.
8: Sunday night, Monday, Tuesday, Wednesday, Thursday lunch. It has a post 2-year 81% success rate.
6: Amen. Praise God.
8: And about 30% of the couples coming already have divorce papers in hand.
6: Wow.
8: What's so interesting about that and the predictability of it, it's exactly what you guys are saying. Sunday is rough. Monday is rough. Tuesday is rough because all the stuff is coming out.
6: Yeah.
8: Stuff that the couples don't even know about each other. And then Wednesday, the healing starts. Mm-hmm. Thursday, the Holy Spirit just like stamps it. And I think that's why it's got such a high success rate, because you loved each other at one time.
7: That's right.
6: Right.
8: And it's undoing the woundedness, the pain that we've inflicted on each other.
6: Right.
8: And learning how to do this in a more healthy way.
7: Yeah.
6: Well, the reason we continue the dysfunctional dance is there's a secondary gain. We get to avoid the pain, right?
8: Yeah.
6: We just get triggered. We repeat. But you're right. If we actually go... We're scared of something that's like you felt, like this feels off limits. This feels like this could be a black hole. We might really lose each other because it's just too painful to go back to.
8: Right.
6: But with God's help, right? He exposes and resurfaces and heals. And that's the only way to move forward.
8: Yeah.
7: And Rebecca and I do retreats. We just came off last week, 6 couples. It was 4 days going deep with them in the midst of their pain. And the thing that happened by the end, like you said, by
6: exactly
7: the last,
6: the
7: like... 30% of this, you start to see couples realize, wait, you're not my enemy.
8: Right.
7: And I also am not going to try to make you in my image. Like, God's given us 2 distinct personalities. We that doesn't mean one's right or wrong. We're just different. And the more we can learn to respect the differences and see how God's created a gift in our marriage, then there's hope again.
6: Yeah.
7: And they start to dream again, and they go back to those dating years and those falling in love years, and they start to reimagine, God does have a vision here, and I need to just forgive and move forward with his help, you know, to support
6: And you're
7: us.
6: Watching the hearts soften. You're watching the tears begin to flow. You're watching like unity in prayer.
8: Yeah.
6: just transform within 3 to 4 days.
8: It's so amazing.
6: It's so beautiful.
8: Gabe, in the book, you talked about dropping, I think, your son off at camp.
7: Yeah.
8: And you're in the middle of this emotional kind of review. How did that connect to your marriage with Rebecca? What was the Lord showing you?
7: Well, my counselor had said, look, you're having a hard time having tears because I hadn't cried in a decade. And he said, I want you to pay attention the next time you do have tears. It was a few months later. I'm dropping my son at camp. He's 12 years old, driving away. I am crying for like an hour. I can't stop crying. Well, the signal for me was to go back and go, why is this so traumatic for me? Like, what am I feeling? And it took me back to a really hard time in my story when I was 12. And I hadn't put any of this together till I started to process. But in my origin story, it was at a camp type environment where I had a youth pastor that really created a trauma moment for me. But I realized from that moment on, that's where I started to turn my heart off because I trusted this youth pastor. This was a mentor to me. It was somebody that I had shared more with than I had ever shared, probably with my parents. All of a sudden, I get harmed in that. And so when Rebecca and I were finally able to start processing that, I realized I'm in tears right now because I'm scared for my own son. I'm dropping him off at a camp. It's like, an environment. It's where this trauma happened to me. And it was the tears, though, that led me down the journey to better understand and give weight to the story I'd lived through and the story that I'd really tried to suppress, not talk about, make it go away, keep moving forward. And yet it was what was really locking me up and my inability to connect at the heart level with Rebecca.
4: What an impactful story from Gabe Lyons. And it's pretty inspiring when a couple is willing to push on through, to work through the hard things together, and to really give all of those to the Lord. And Jim, I'm glad we got to hear the first part of the conversation. I'm looking forward to the next part.
8: Well, I'm grateful for Gabe's vulnerability. You know, it's hard for guys to be that vulnerable. It's not an excuse. It just is true. And to hear him search his own heart to find the depth that was required there. Of course, Rebecca, his wife's pulling that out. Come on, Gabe, connect with me. Boy, do I know that feeling with Gene and I. Same thing. He was describing something that many of us experience, which is how the past tends to show up in the present. And for those of you who are tipping into this, I hope the conversation has helped you understand the conflict in your marriage. And I want to encourage you to listen to the next episode to hear Gabe and Rebecca talk more about developing community and honoring one another. We have so many resources here at Focus on the Family to support you in your relationship. Man, 50 years of building help for you in marriage and parenting. If you're hurting because you are dealing with a crisis in your marriage, I want to encourage you to check our Hope Restored Marriage Intensives. It has an 80% success rate for those couples who participate. Don't hesitate to sign up to find healing together. Don't put it off. It's something you should work on today if you are limping. John will have more details on how to find that information in a minute. Another resource for learning how to develop a more connected marriage is Gabe and Rebecca's book, The Fight for Us. 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
12: What in the world is the church? 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The church, the body of Christ, is every single believer. It has nothing to do with being a Baptist, a Methodist, or a Presbyterian, a Catholic, or anything else. The body of Christ is that group of people who have trusted Jesus Christ as their personal Savior and now have become a part of the body of Christ. God is our Heavenly Father, and so God has made it possible for each one of us to belong to His church.
13: For many people, church is synonymous with obligation, ritual, and earning points with God. But is that all there is to it? Today on In Touch, the teaching ministry of Dr. Charles Stanley, we'll hear about the crucial role of the church that Jesus established as we continue our series, Know What You Believe. Let's listen in to Dr. Stanley's message.
12: I want to talk about this whole idea of a belief system, and I want to give you a pattern of a belief system. That is, I want to give you a list of things that certainly should be a part of your belief system. That is, what you believe, those things that govern and guide your lifestyle and how you operate. Now, here's what I want you to think about for a moment. And this is why it's so important that you and I understand what we believe. I want you to think for just a moment, not what you do. I want you to think about who you are. Listen to this. Who are you? Here's who you are. As a child of God, listen, as a child of God, you are a person who owns the most precious, valuable thing on the face of this earth, a record of the living revelation of Almighty God, accurate for living in this life and for dying by. You and I have the Trinity, God the Father, God the Son, God the Holy Spirit, who's on our side and who is working in our behalf. We have God the Father we can come to as a child and pray to and who will hear and answer our prayer. We have Jesus Christ, the Son of God, as our Lord and Master and King, one who lives on the inside of us and who will enable us and strengthen us, one who has forgiven us of our sin. We have the Holy Spirit who has indwelt us and sealed us forever as a child of the living God. You and I know that we have been created in the image of Almighty God, that we are fallen creatures. Yes, we are. But we are forgiven, listen, by the salvation that has been purchased at Calvary through the death of Jesus Christ. He says, if I be lifted up, I will draw all men unto me. Whosoever shall call upon the name of the Lord shall be saved. If thou shalt confess with thy mouth Jesus Christ is Lord, thou shalt be saved. And you remember what Paul says, believe on the Lord Jesus Christ and thou shalt be saved. Everywhere you turn in the Bible, salvation is a result of a personal relationship with Jesus Christ. Salvation's not good works. A person who is saved does good works. Salvation isn't believing something necessarily. Salvation is receiving by faith Jesus Christ, the Son of God, the eternal Son of God, virgin born, conceived of the Spirit, God the Father, God the Son, Son, God, the Holy Spirit, believing Jesus Christ as personal Savior, that's what brings about all of our forgiveness. Jesus said, I am the way, the truth, and the life. No man comes to the Father but by me. And my friend, no matter what you believe, no matter how much you try to believe it, how good you try to be, if you reject the Son of God, there's no salvation. If you reject Jesus Christ as your Savior and Lord, when you die, there is absolutely no hope of salvation. There's not a single verse in this book that says that in spite of the fact that you have rejected Jesus Christ, you're going to be saved. No. What he gives us eternal security. Eternal security is the work of God, whereby he guarantees that the gift of salvation, once received, can never be lost. That's what salvation is all about. It isn't something that I get because of my behavior. It isn't something that I can keep because of my behavior. It is a relationship. It is not something I believe. It isn't something I attend. It is not something I belong to. It is a personal relationship with the Son of God as a result of our simple faith in him. Salvation. Well, the next word I want you to put in your category of belief is this, and that is the church. The church. What in the world is the church? The church is made up of believers everywhere, in every country in the world, in every part of this globe. The church, the body of Christ, is every single believer. It has nothing to do with being a Baptist, a Methodist, or a Presbyterian, a Catholic, or anything else. The body of Christ is that group of people who have trusted Jesus Christ as their personal Savior and now have become a part of the body of Christ. God is our Heavenly Father. We are His children. The body of believers are to express themselves in love for one another, encouraging each other, uplifting each other, praying for each other, and helping each other in times of need. That should be the expression that the world sees of us. And that is that we are followers of Jesus Christ, that our conduct is in keeping with the one whom we call as the Lord and the Master of our life. When we think in terms of what is the work of the church, ultimately it is this. The church is not a country club. The church is not just a place for social action. The church is not just a place for social fellowship, though all those things are a part of it. The church is the body of Christ, infilled by the Holy Spirit, enabled by the Holy Spirit, corporately and individually as a person. And what is our responsibility? Our responsibility is to do exactly what Jesus said when he said, as you go, make disciples of all nations, baptizing them in the name of the Father, the Son, and the Holy Spirit, teaching them to observe all the things that I've commanded you, and lo, I'm with you all the way, even to the end of this age. And therefore, the privilege of being able to be a part of the church is a wonderful privilege that God has given us. And therefore, to be able to assemble together and to pray together and to pray for one another, all of this is extremely important in the eyes of God, because he has given us a mission. The reason God has sown this world down in New Testament churches is because it is his purpose and his goal that the church of the Lord Jesus Christ proclaim the name of Jesus. Our mission is clear. Our work is very clear. We're not to do many things that oftentimes churches get sidetracked to doing. Our primary responsibility, proclaim the gospel, love people, help them to understand what it means to receive Jesus, disciple, grow them up, and that each one of us would multiply our witness and our testimony for Jesus Christ. In the church, for example, there are two ordinances that we practice, two according to the Scripture. There are only two in the Bible. The first one is baptism. What is baptism? Baptism by immersion, which is the Scripture way to baptize, not sprinkle, not pour on, but by immersion. Baptism by immersion, because what we have to ask is, what is baptism all about? Baptism is a picture that God has given us of what happens to every single person who is saved, who is forgiven of their sins, and who becomes a child of God. What happens is this. We place our faith in Jesus Christ, and our sins are forgiven, and we are regenerated by the power of the Holy Spirit living on the inside of us. We get a new spirit. We get a new life. And we get a whole new destiny. What do? That means that we have turned from our old life. We are walking in a new direction. So what do? We baptize by immersion because that's what the Bible teaches. Died to our old life, buried in Christ Jesus, risen to walk in newness of life. The unbelieving world has a right to expect something new and different about us because we've died to our old way of life, buried in Christ, and risen to walk in newness of life. Is baptism important? It is absolutely important. Or Jesus would not have said, as you go, make disciples of all nations, baptizing them. Why? Because he wants every single believer to do what? to simply bear witness and to declare before the world, I have died to my old way of life. I have been buried in Christ Jesus, which means I placed my life in Him. And now I have risen from that old life to walk in newness of life in the fullness and the power and the joy of the Holy Spirit of the living God. And now you can expect my character, my conversation, my conduct to be different because I have a new spirit. I have a new life. I am born again. I am a child of the living God. Therefore, when we think in terms of baptism, baptism is extremely important. When a person says, well, I've been saved, but I've not been baptized, but I don't think it's important, then you've not read the scripture. Baptism is absolutely important. Now, listen carefully. Baptism does not save you. Baptism is an expression of your obedience. To refuse to be baptized is to express disobedience. It is an outright denial of the command of God. He says, if we've been saved, we should be baptized. And what we are doing, we're declaring to the world and to the church that we are now a part of the body of Christ. Well, what about the Lord's Supper? Is the Lord's Supper some optional idea? No. You remember what he says in the Gospels? Jesus said it this way. He said, in the breaking of the bread and the drinking of the wine, he says, this is my body broken for you. This is my blood. It's the blood of a new covenant. That is, from this point on, what happens? And you recall in the crucifixion of Jesus that the veil in the temple was rent from top to bottom. No more sacrifices, no more Holy of Holies. Why? Because Jesus Christ at that moment, he chose to come into the life of every single one of us who's been saved. And that's why he said, I am abiding in you and you are abiding in me. I in you, you in me. And if you recall that oftentimes Paul would talk about being in Christ and Christ in us. The Christian life is all about Jesus Christ living his life in us. So that when we come to this Lord's table, which we call communion, and we talk about celebrating, what are we celebrating? While it is a time to examine our hearts, primarily, it is a time to celebrate. To celebrate what? To celebrate, listen, his crucifixion for our sin, which is provided for our forgiveness. It is a time to celebrate that forgiveness. It is a time to celebrate, listen, not only that crucifixion, but to celebrate his resurrection and to celebrate the awesome anticipation that you and I have that Jesus Christ is coming again. The Lord's Supper is a time of commemoration. It is a time of celebration. It should be a time of joy and expectation that our Savior who gave his life at Calvary has given us the awesome, unchangeable, irrevocable promise, and that is, I'm coming again to receive you to myself. Where I am, there you may be also. The church has an awesome responsibility to evangelize the world, and because every single one of us is an individual member of the church, we too share in that responsibility to evangelize the world. We have two ordinances, baptism and the Lord's Supper, both of which are absolutely essential. Listen, not to salvation, but to obedience. A person can go to communion. You can be baptized 10 times. It won't get you into heaven. These are symbolical things that indicate the fact that you have a new spirit, a new life. And when you and I come to the Lord's table, we're coming with praise and thanksgiving for what he's done and the blessed assurance that what we have, we can never lose, and that is eternal life. Well, when you think in terms of what ought to be in your belief system, another word I want you to write down is the Christian life. What about the Christian life? What is the Christian life? The Christian life is simply this. It is Christ living in us and Christ expressing his life through us. His what? His character, his conduct, and his conversation. Those of us who are believers are those who have received Jesus Christ as our Savior. The Holy Spirit is indwelling us, and he's the one who's bearing the fruit of good conduct, good character, and good conversation. So that when somebody says, what is a Christian? A Christian is one who has received the Lord Jesus Christ as personal Savior, and one in whom and through whom Jesus Christ is expressing his very life and very nature. Now, when we think in terms of the Christian life, we think in terms of, we say, well, what does a Christian do? Well, let me put it this way. First of all, the most important thing is this. As a child of God, it is the will and purpose of God as for us who are believers to grow in our relationship with him. Remember that the Christian life is a relationship with Jesus Christ. We're to grow. Listen carefully. We ought to progressively mature in our relationship with Jesus Christ. And that is, he says, for example, grow in the grace and knowledge of our Lord Jesus Christ. How are we to do that? Well, there are several things involved in that, but I want you to understand that it is not enough to be saved and stopped. That is, because this is a relationship, we're to grow in our relationship, growing in our intimacy.

maturing, of progressively growing into Christ-likeness. It is not because I'm getting better, it's because the Christ who is within me, the Christ who is within you, is having more and more control of our life, and we're surrendering more and more to Him, and the Spirit of God, listen, is filling us, and He is exercising more control of our life. So it isn't that we get better apart from Him, it is Christ on the inside of us. Well, when you think about the Christian life and think about growing, what's involved in that growing process? Well, one thing that is certainly important, and that is the Word of God. You will not grow in your Christian life if you neglect this book. Peter says in the first chapter, or second chapter, 1 Peter, he says, as newborn babes desire, what? The sincere milk of the Word. What does he mean by that? Well, he's simply saying this. When you first become a Christian, you're like a babe in Christ. He says, desire the sincere milk of the Word. What does he mean? He means those things that are the easiest to understand. There are some things in the Bible that are much easier to understand than others. And you recall that even Peter said about what Paul wrote. He said, some things that Paul writes are very difficult to understand. Now, that gives me a lot of comfort when I read it. And I think, well, if Peter didn't understand it, then maybe I don't have such a hard time either. So there's some things that are simple to understand. There's some things that are not so simple to understand. Once in a while, I'll meet a new Christian and I'll say, well, you need to read the Word of God. They say, well, I've been reading it. Haven't been saved but a month, so I've been reading the book of Revelation. Say, wait a minute, that's not where you start. That is not, listen, that's not milk, friend. That's T-bone steak. That is not milk. And so when he says, as newborn babes desire the sincere milk of the Word, as a new Christian, I'm to start with the understanding. And oftentimes what I'll say to somebody who's a new Christian, read the Gospel of John. Because the Gospel of John was written with the purpose that we may believe that Jesus Christ is the Son of God. And oftentimes reading the Gospels, of course, it's narrative, and we begin to understand who Jesus is and how He operated and so forth. So certainly, one of the very basic ideas when it comes to Christian growth is learning the Word of God, studying the Word of God, reading it, meditating upon it, thinking about it, absorbing it, watching how God works it in your life, and keeping a diary and seeing how God has kept His promises in your life. You see, as you begin to soak your mind and your heart and your spirit with the Word of God, you know what you're doing? You're driving out things that ought not to be there. Listen, the Word of God is a cleanser. The Bible says, Thy Word have I hid in my heart that I might not sin against God. The Word is a lamp unto my feet, a light unto my path. And so, certainly, if you're going to progressively move in your relationship to Him, studying and reading and meditating upon the Word of God. Secondly is prayer. You'll recall what Paul said to Colossian Christians, he said in that fourth chapter, devote yourself to prayer. Now, devoting yourself to prayer isn't now I lay me down to sleep, pray the Lord my soul to keep. If I should die before I wake, pray the Lord my soul to take. Well, first of all, if you know what eternal security is, you don't even have to pray that prayer anymore because you already settling your issue where you're going to spend eternity. It may be a good prayer for children, but I wouldn't recommend it for the simple reason what you want them to understand that once they're saved by the grace of God, they don't have to keep praying, Lord, if I should die, please take my soul. He already has your soul. Prayer is the way to develop your relationship, talking with Him, listening to Him, allowing God to speak to your heart. When you mix the Word and you mix prayer, and that is a discipline in your life, you are going to begin to grow in your Christian experience. But growing in the Christian life is not only reading the Bible and praying, but you know what it is? It's also sharing with other people what God has done in your life. There's something about telling and sharing other people what Christ is doing in your life. What does it do? First of all, it's like more affirmation, more confirmation. You get stronger and more confident in what you believe and what you're saying. God begins to work in your life, and here's what you'll discover. You'll discover that one of the best ways for you to learn the Word of God is to share what you do know with someone else, because they're going to ask you questions you don't know, then send you back to the Word of God so you'll know what you do know the next time you share with them. And so sharing your faith is certainly a part of the Christian life. Not only that, but serving the Lord. Listen to what he says. He says in Ephesians chapter 2, for by grace ye are saved through faith. That not of yourselves, it's the gift of God, not of works, lest any man should boast. Then he says, we are his workmanship. God's the one who's made us as we are. We are his workmanship, created in Christ Jesus for good works, which God preordained, foreordained that you and I should walk in them. If I'm going to grow and mature in my Christian life, reading the Bible and prayer and serving the Lord is a very important part of that, because as I learn to give myself away to others, what am I doing? I'm following the pattern of Jesus. What did he say? He said, I didn't come to be served, but I came to serve. If I am going to grow in my Christian life, I am certainly going to have to be willing to serve the Lord.

0: There are many facets of the Christian life, but remember this. It is the Spirit of God who is producing the fruit. Remember Jesus said, I'm abiding in you and you're abiding in me. Sitting at the Father's right hand, who's sitting in your heart and mind? Who's sitting in your heart and mind is the person of the Holy Spirit doing what? He is willing, ready, and able. Listen, has the power to express the nature of Jesus in your life and my life through every circumstance. He's the one who helps us endure. He's the one who enables us to tenaciously hold on to the will of God when everything around us is shaking loose. He's the one who gives us the faith. He's the one who's establishing us. He's the one who's giving us that sense of confidence and absolutely unshakable security that no matter what happens, God is on our side. The Christian life is a wonderful adventure. The Christian life is a journey with the person of Jesus. It is the most fantastic adventure that a person could ever undertake in this life because it is walking hand in hand in, heart with and heart with. And here's something else. It is a walk that will never cease. Jesus Christ, listen to what he said. He said, I will never leave you nor forsake you. And Jesus never told a lie. Whatever he promises, all of heaven will back up every single promise that he made. Very important you and I understand what the Christian life is all about. Christ living his life in and through us in order to bring glory to God, honor to God by the life that we live.
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1: 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Is it criticism or critique? Encouragement or flattery? Either way, how should a believer respond? Here's a moment with Charles Stanley.
7: If they're coming across very loving and kind, that's one thing. But you can just sort of discern when a person is critical. They've got something deep down inside. So I would say the tone of their voice, number one. Number two, watch their eye contact. And third, their body language. And ask yourself the question now, exactly what are they saying to me? Is this a word of criticism? Is this genuine affirmation? Or are they flattering me? Do they want something in return? And the Spirit of God will show you and help you understand what's really going on here between you and that other person. If I'm willing to receive your criticism or your praise, and I understand how to do that, especially criticism, then it's easy for me to receive that same kind of criticism from God, realizing that he doesn't condemn us, but he corrects us. But if I can take it from you whom I can see, I can take it easy from him whom I cannot see. And so it does strengthen us, because what happens is, as I respond correctly to someone, it strengthens my sense of courage, that I can take it, my perseverance to keep moving. It helps me to be able to discern the difference between my actions and my personhood, so that if somebody attacks my personhood, I can think, well, God doesn't attack my personhood. He corrects my mistakes. So I think in the volley that goes back and forth between people, when we respond to each other correctly, I think God affirms that. He says it's a badge of courage.
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9: Welcome to Breakpoint, a daily look at an ever-changing culture through the lens of unchanging truth. For the Colson Center, I'm John Stone Street. Two recent news stories point to the crisis of biblical literacy, not only of knowing the biblical text, but also in properly understanding it. An editorial published at the Washington Post by Princeton professor Gregory Conti, a self-professed non-believer, explained just how common it is for college students to not know any of the basics about Christianity. Quote, they seldom recognize the allusions to the Bible that appear in Shakespeare's work or in Lincoln's second inaugural address or in Obama's first, for that matter. And their ignorance of religious ideas means they struggle to understand a wide array of Western art, literature, and philosophy, end quote. In short, what he means is the lack of biblical knowledge makes them unable to understand American history or culture. Another New York Times story profiled the pastor and the church of Texas Democratic Senate candidate James Tallarico. According to the article, Pastor Jim Rigby of St. Andrew's Presbyterian Church in Austin, Texas, will welcome new members by, and I quote again, handing them a new copy of the Inclusive Bible, an unusual feminist translation that St. Andrew's has used since the 1990s. In Genesis, instead of saying that God created a man, Adam, the translation first refers to an earth creature. It often uses the term kingdom of God in place of kingdom, which it deems to be classist, end quote. Now, the Inclusive Bible is promoted as the first egalitarian translation. In addition to replacing the male pronouns for God and for humankind, it purports to reimagine the scriptures and our relationship to them. The innovative version promotes progressive Christianity and includes a strong postmodern emphasis, rejecting absolute truth in favor of a newly created narrative. Of course, those who only read the Inclusive Bible will not really know the truth of scripture any more than those who've never read any version to begin with. Nor can they understand a culture that is inspired by and built from the Bible, mostly the King James Version. And yet, that's actually the point of the postmodern way of approaching reality. There's no truth to be known or revealed, only truth to be constructed. The Inclusive Bible is just another example of making the Bible say something it does not. We must put ourselves under the text of Scripture and its authority, not above it as the ultimate authors. The older meaning of the word crisis means turning point. So if the recent emergence of theism in America turns into somehow a greater openness to Christianity specifically, proper guidance on how to read the Bible will be desperately needed. So with God's help, this could mean a turning or a returning to the Bible as our ultimate authority. In our book, A Practical Guide to Culture, Brett Kunkel and I attempted to describe how to approach the Bible this way, as if it is actually true, not only in the sense that what it contains is true, but that the Bible presents to us the true account of all of reality. It frames for us the truth about God, about the cosmos, about God's image bearers, about Jesus Christ, about His work in the world. Thus, we can and we should read the Bible as it was given to us, as it was written, to avoid imposing mere moralistic and therapeutic applications, whether they're sourced in critical theory or cultural power or legalism or something else. The Bible is God's revealed word to us, not words that we can make say whatever we want. Jewish theologian Abraham Joshua Heschel put it well. when he said that the great challenge to those of us who wish to take the Bible seriously is to let it teach us its own essential categories, and then for us to think with those categories, not just about them. For the Colson Center, I'm John Stone Street with Breakpoint.
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4: Sunny and hot, 101 today. We'll see wind gusts to 26. Partly cloudy, 76 tonight. Another hot one tomorrow, 98. And then Friday night, chance for showers and thunderstorms comes in with a low of 77. That'll continue Saturday into Saturday night and Sunday with weekend temperatures still in the upper 90s. Once again, sunny, hot, 101 today.

0: Welcome to a place where you can always worship. It's the House of Praise. I'm Andy.
1: The number of the day is...
0: You do this on average 150 times a day. It is checking your phone. And each time I do it, I have a hard time getting back to my original task. So I have no idea how I ever get anything done. What helps you?
2: Not only am I not connected, but I don't own the devices to connect.
0: So you don't have a cell phone at all. I know some people do the flip phone thing, but you've got nothing.
2: I have an iPad through work, but I don't have Wi-Fi at home. I don't have cable, and I don't have a smartphone. If you want to reach me, you have got to be so intentional. People at work will say, well, how do you do it? I'll put my fingers on my wrist, and I'll go, look at that. My heart's still beating. I'm still alive. I don't have all this technology, and I'm just fine.

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0: 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Hey, I'm Andy.
1: You are awesome!
0: They clean up things that threaten your home and your power lines. They do dangerous work so your family can stay safe. 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
0: You found the spot, the House of Praise.

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Make yourself at home. I'm Andy. You don't have to be stuck in your house all summer long. You can get out of your house by going to a house event. The next pickleball tournament's coming up with Chicken and Pickle in OKC August 8th. 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

0: It's the House of Praise. 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
1: These were Jesus' last words to his followers before he went to heaven. 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I am with you always. Always. Now, what would happen if you believed that? That the creator of the universe was with you and guiding every step of your life? I've been thinking about that and wrestling with that in my own life too. What would I do differently if I believed that? 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

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In the name of Jesus. Worship lives here, the House of Praise.

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1: Hey, I've seen this one. 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
7: Sunny and hot, 101 today. We'll see wind gusts to 26. Partly cloudy, 76 tonight. Another hot one tomorrow, 98. And then Friday night, chance for showers and thunderstorms comes in with a low of 77. That'll continue Saturday into Saturday night and Sunday with weekend temperatures still in the upper 90s. Once again, sunny, hot, 101 today.

0: Jamie McDonald on the House of Praise. I'm Andy.
1: I hope this story makes you smile today.
0: It was a painful phone call for Anna to make. After losing her precious dog, she decided to contact customer service at Chewy.com to say, hey, I don't know if you do this, but I bought this bag of dog food for my dog. It's unopened. My dog passed. So is there any way I can return it? They said, don't worry about returning it. We'll refund your money, donate the food to a shelter. And Anna, in tears, said thank you, hung up, and thought that was the end of it. But then, the next day, there was a knock at the door. It was a flower delivery with a note signed by the person that Anna had talked to, reminding her that in the darkest times, the light shines even brighter.

0: It's praise that never pauses. 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I'm Andy.
1: Don't know if there's those moments where you realize, okay, I can't do the things I used to. I'm not that young anymore. And somebody wrote an article about this just saying, that's a good thing. Thank goodness you're not 20 anymore. Maybe you don't bounce back like you used to, mentally, emotionally, and physically, but that's not a bad thing. Now that you've learned from your mistakes and you know better, you can take the time to slow down. Taking time to pause and finding margin. Boy, those are two things I wish I did a lot better when I was 20. Listen.

0: Remember, faith comes through praise.
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2: I have accountability with him. I can trust him. I'm madly in love with Jesus.
3: So who am I? Who am I? Do not worship him.
0: A summer of praise with the House of Praise.

0: Worship lives here on the House of Praise. Hey, I'm Andy. As you scroll social media videos, what do? When you want a new one, you swipe up. Well, here at the house, you can swipe to one of our other two streams. We have three streams now for you. The House of M, which is today's best pop-driven Christian music. The House of Praise, where worship lives and great teaching. And now, the House Rewind, where you get your favorite Christian hits from the 80s, 90s, and early 2000s. 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
1: The next time you fear the future, rejoice in the Lord's sovereignty. Rejoice in what He has accomplished. Rejoice that He is able to do what you cannot do. This is Max Lucado. Fill your mind with thoughts of God. He is the Creator who is blessed forever, Romans 1:25. He is the same yesterday, today, and forever, Hebrews 13:8. His years will never end, Psalm 102:27. He is King, Supreme Ruler, Absolute Monarch, and Overlord of all history. An arch of His eyebrow and a million angels will pivot and salute. Every throne is a footstool to His. Every crown is papier-mâché next to His. He consults no advisors. He needs no Congress. He reports to no one. He is in charge. Sovereignty gives the saint the inside track to peace. Others see the problem of the world and wring their hands. We see the problems of the world and bend our knees. This is Max Lucado.
2: 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The House of Praise.

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0: Worship lives here. 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

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It's the House of Praise. I'm Andy. There's a map in the British Museum in London that's 500 years old. It outlines the North American coastline and the waters around. And the cartographer made some interesting notations on areas of the map that were regions not yet explored. He wrote, "Here be giants. Here be fiery scorpions. Here be dragons." 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They reflected fear. 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
4: Sunny and hot, 101 today. We'll see wind gusts to 26. Partly cloudy, 76 tonight. Another hot one tomorrow, 98. And then Friday night, chance for showers and thunderstorms comes in with a low of 77. That'll continue Saturday into Saturday night and Sunday, with weekend temperatures still in the upper 90s. Once again, sunny, hot, 101 today.

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0: A summer of prayer.

0: 'cause you're good.
1: It's Matthew West on the House of Praise. Hey, I'm Andy. Life can feel like a death by a thousand paper cuts. It's all those little things that add up, and here's how to take care of those little things in your life and level up your life. Follow the 2-minute rule. 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
2: 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God did it.
1: Faithful, powerful, good, and worthy. Worship lives here. The House of Praise.

0: 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It's the House of Praise, and I'm Andy.
1: Even when you don't understand yourself, God understands you and promises to comfort you when no one

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Make yourself at home. I'm Andy. You don't have to be stuck in your house all summer long. 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The next pickleball tournament's coming up with Chicken and Pickle in OKC August 8th. 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

0: You were made to worship. And in this house, you'll never forget why.
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0: 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The House of Praise.

0: perfectly.
1: It's Micah Tyler on the House of Praise. Hey, I'm Andy.
2: Isn't it their favorite thing to do? 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
1: If you're trying to watch what you eat and be healthy, that's tough. 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
2: Sunny and hot. 101 today. We'll see wind gusts to 26. Partly cloudy, 76 tonight. Another hot one tomorrow, 98. And then Friday night, chance for showers and thunderstorms comes in with a low of 77. That'll continue Saturday into Saturday night and Sunday with weekend temperatures still in the upper 90s. Once again, sunny, hot, 101 today.

0: helping you focus on God every moment of every day. It's the House of Praise, and I'm Andy. He's had an incredible career, and Jimmy Fallon revealed the mindset that helped him get through tough times.
1: You didn't quit. You're really, like, against all odds. You're doing something that no one in the family has done, that none of your friends have done. You really don't know where this is going to end. And you're kind of adventuring into an odd place. You're discovering all new stuff that's never been done. It's great to do this because one day you'll get tested in a different way and you'll be mentally stronger. This is all tough now, but it will pay off. It's almost like you're going to the gym. It will pay off one day. Like, I don't want to do it. I don't want to run. I don't want to lift. I don't want to do anything. I don't want to eat. You go, I know, but the future me is telling you, this is great that you're doing this.
0: And it's the same in your faith journey too, that the things you are working on right now, it says in God's word that our light and momentary troubles are achieving for us an eternal glory that far outweighs them all. The best is yet to come.

Every song, a sanctuary. Every lyric, a lifeline. I'll take you as you were. Keep your heart lifted in the house of praise.

0: The House of Praise with Chris Tomlin. I'm Andy.
1: What did we learn today?
0: Here's an easy way to get to know the people around you, either around your dinner table tonight or throw this on your socials. It's your food for thought. What's something simple that makes your day better? And for me, it's when someone just takes a moment to go, "How are you, Andy?" I might just have a simple, fine answer, but just the fact that someone cares, that means a lot.

It's the House of Praise. I'm Andy. There's that person in your life that asks you for your opinion, your feedback, and then when you give it, they don't like it. 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

your morning commute to your evening rest, we keep the focus on the one who never fails. Worship lives here, the House of Praise.

0: It's Mercy Me on the House of Praise. I'm Andy.
1: If you've ever felt like you're not good enough or you've made too many mistakes for God to use you, but I feel that every single day. And so I need reminders like this. Maybe you do too. Bob Goff put it this way. He said, I used to think that you had to be special for God to use you, but now I know you just simply need to say yes.

0: legacy. I don't care if they remember me. Only Jesus.
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1: 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So what do we do with that gap where our capabilities end and trusting God begins? Well, we can pray. Pray over our family, our kids, the people we hold so dear, our city, our state, our country, our world. How can we be praying for you? 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It's so simple to do. 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
2: Sunny and hot, 101 today. We'll see wind gusts to 26. Partly cloudy, 76 tonight. Another hot one tomorrow, 98. And then Friday night, chance for showers and thunderstorms comes in with a low of 77. That'll continue Saturday into Saturday night and Sunday with weekend temperatures still in the upper 90s. Once again, sunny, hot, 101 today.

Let it be a hallelujah to you, God. It's Lauren Daigle on the House of Praise. Worship lives here. I'm Don. Good afternoon. Hope you're doing well. Thanks for tuning in. You'll love the music. Let's worship with Elevation Worship now.

0: good company,
1: you guys always
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1: Make me smile. You catch me when
0: I fall. Spend your day with the House of Praise.

It's Micah Tyler with God Did It on the House of Praise. We're coming up. Megan Woods. Remember that song, The Truth? Great song. It's coming up within 5 minutes. Hold on. Right now, it's a new one from Torrin Wells. Breathe on it on the House of Praise.

0: John Reddick's new one, the live rendition of Holding On, Praise God. I'm Don. It's time for our good news story of the day, and I hope this story will make you smile a while. I just think this one, if you love animals, this is for you. While firefighters are racing towards a wilderness, a team of unlikely heroes spends every day making sure those fires never start in the first place. Check this out. It's a herd of rescued donkeys, and they have become one of nature's most effective wildfire prevention crews. This is in Spain, and they are protecting one of Europe's most important protected national areas. And these are unbelievable. These four-legged firefighting team is part of a project supported by volunteers where every day, March through November, these donkeys are released into hard-to-reach places where fire crews and heavy equipment can't go. And even if they can't easily operate. And these donkeys work 7 hours a day. I say work. They graze on dry grass, shrubs, and scrub vegetation that becomes dangerous fuel to a fire. And the summers are long, hot, and dry in Spain. And unlike cattle or sheep, these donkeys eat much tougher and drier plants. And they're perfect for the job. And one of the cool donkeys they have, his name is Galileo. He's kind of the unofficial leader of the team. And here's his history. He was rescued as a young donkey, poor health, and he was in the first few months of his life in a dog shelter. Yeah, he picked up some habits. According to caretakers, he is the one that sniffs like a dog and can find things that other donkeys can't. And he even tries to bark to warn people what's going on. And if another donkey kind of strays off course a little bit, he's the one that herds that other donkey back to where they need to be. Pretty funny. Volunteers, they're the ones that fill the buckets full of water and make sure they're hydrated throughout the day while they graze. And here's the kicker. The results of this have been remarkable. They've been doing this 9 years, and this park has gone 9 years without a single forest fire.
1: Peace in the chaos. Praise in every moment. The House of Praise.

The House of Praise is where worship never stops. A place where every lyric lifts your heart toward heaven. Every time I call your name. Worship lives here. The House of Praise.

David Funk and Jen Johnson with The Blood on the House of Praise. I'm Don, and I love this reminder. Running away from your problems is a race you'll never win.

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We praise him for who he is. Worship lives here, the House of Praise.

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4: Sunny and hot, 101 today. We'll see wind gusts to 26. Partly cloudy, 76 tonight. Another hot one tomorrow, 98. And then Friday night, chance for showers and thunderstorms comes in with a low of 77. That'll continue Saturday into Saturday night and Sunday with weekend temperatures still in the upper 90s. Once again, sunny, hot, 101 today.

Natalie Lane with All Joy on the House of Praise. Hey, thanks for listening today, whether you listen on the radio or maybe you downloaded the app to your smartphone. You did that. Thank you very much. You'll love it. I know you will. Get to hear great music like this anywhere. It's Matthew West. Here's his new one called Good.

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0: Jesus come.
1: CC Winans with Come Jesus Come on the House of Praise. I'm Don Burns, and coming up in minutes, a new song for you from Madison Watkins. Also, classic from Elevation Worship on the way within five. Right now, it's Passion. This one's called Just That Good. On the House of Praise, worship lives here.

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0: God is holy, God is good, and God is here. The House of Praise.

0: New song from Madison Watkins with God You Are on the House of Praise. I'm Don, and one of the coolest things we did last year, in my humble but accurate opinion, is the Glow Run. That was in August of last year. Well, it's back. It's coming up August 21st in Ponca City, the Ponca City Glow Run. And if you want to find out more details about this event, and I know you do, you'll want to check out thehousefm.com. And keep listening. Coming up in minutes, Megan Woods, and it's a classic from Gateway Worship just seconds away.
1: 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The House of Praise.

It's not just worship on Sunday, it's worship every day. Hallelujah, anyway. Let your car, your home, your office become in the mighty name of Jesus. A house of praise.

Megan Woods with I Believe You on the House of Praise. You know, the Bible tells us to be strong and courageous. Joshua 1:9 tells us that. But I love this reminder. Toby Mack, Speak Life Instagram page. Just a reminder, courage doesn't mean you don't get afraid. Courage means you don't let fear stop you.

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Charity Gale with I Believe on the House of Praise. Worship lives here. I'm Don Burns. Just thanking you for listening, whether you're at home, at work, or in the car. We appreciate you tuning in and worshiping along with the music, like Pat Barrett's latest. Here's I've Got a Fire on the House of Praise.

0: Mercy Me with Oh Death on the House of Praise. We're coming up within 5 minutes. Remember the song Gratitude by Brandon Lake? Yeah, it's a good one. It's coming up right after Seth Schleter's latest Valley of Worship.
1: I have felt the deepest loss. I have questioned if you could. And when it led me to the cross, only then I understood.

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Let your day be drenched in worship. Worship lives here, the House of Praise.

0: Marge's going to be all right on the House of Praise. I'm Don. Do you love listening to podcasts? 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And there's one I want you to check out. 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Andy Uso, you know, you hear him here on the House of Praise. 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It's called The Good News Show. And I want you to listen, because we're all about good news around here, right? Yeah, check it out. 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
1: There's probably, in psychology, that popular phrase says everything hysterical is historical.
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1: So where has this bumped up against us in the past that has been a trigger that we kind of really respond to? 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All the cortisol is, that stress hormone is surging. It takes 4 hours to leave our system. We've got to get to the root cause. And so what we have encouraged a lot of people to do, when you take 15 minutes apart, you de-escalate, you get with the Lord. God, show me what you want me to know about this. Like, is there more to this topic that just keeps becoming friction for us?
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Francesca Battistelli with Holy Spirit on the House of Praise. I'm Don, and think about this. One of the most amazing things about God is even a no from God has goodness written all over it.

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A thousand blessings, a million more. It's so easy to praise you, Lord, because I've got so much to be thankful for. It's live church worship on the House of Praise. I'm Don, just keeping the great music going with Alleluia from Elevation Worship. Worship lives here.

0: Remember, faith comes through praise.
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0: Faith grows as you praise the Lord.
2: I have accountability with him. I can trust him. I'm madly in love with Jesus.
3: So who am I? 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
0: A summer of praise with the House of Praise.

Chris Tomlin, how good it is on the House of Praise. Worship lives here, and coming up within 5 minutes, we're worshiping along with Big Daddy Weave. Right now, Bethany Worrell, and That's How I Know on the House of Praise.

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0: Tasha Layton, and meet me in the valley on the House of Praise. Worship lives here. I'm Don. It is time for our good news story of the day. And I love to find stories that might make you smile a while. This one's made me smile for about the past 20 minutes because I knew I was getting ready to share it. This is an incredible thing going on in Europe, in Spain. It's a team of 18 firefighters, unlikely heroes, donkeys. Four-legged firefighting team is part of this, and it's supported by volunteers. Every day, March through November, these donkeys are released into hard-to-reach areas where fire crews can't go. Cattle and sheep, they can't eat all this stuff that's there. These donkeys, they love it. They work up to 7 hours a day, grazing on dry grass, shrubs, and scrub vegetation that's too dangerous for the hot, dry summers. And like I said, the cattle, sheep, they can't eat all this. Donkeys absolutely love it. And they have volunteers there that herd the donkeys a lot of time. But they have one particular leader, a lead donkey. His name's Galileo. And his backstory, here you go. He was a rescue donkey. And he had to recover. The only place that was available was a dog shelter. Well, now Galileo, he picked up some habits from the canine friends he had there. They say he sniffs like a dog, trying to smell out fire hotspots. And he'll bark at the other donkeys. He herds other donkeys back to where they're supposed to be. Pretty hilarious to watch. Volunteers are there. They haul carts filled with buckets of water so the donkeys stay hydrated while they graze. But they're doing an amazing job. So much so, the results have been remarkable. After the donkey brigade was introduced, the park has now gone 9 years without a single forest fire.
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1: And you are too.
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1: How's that for timing?
3: But I will keep counting my blessings. 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
1: The House of Praise.

Brandon Lake and Praise You anywhere on the House of Praise. Thank you so much for listening. If you're still stuck at work, that's okay. We'll play songs that'll encourage you. Maybe you're on the way home. Maybe you're already home. Wherever you are, thanks for listening, worshiping along with the House of Praise. Bill Wickham and Crowder now.

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1: If I follow Him, if I continue to trust Him, continue to surrender more and more, He can take that and He can do much more with it than I would have been able to.
0: A summer of praise.

CeCe Winans, I've Got Joy on the House of Praise. I'm Don, and I'm pretty joyful. I get to see my wife, Valerie, here in a few minutes. Focus on the Family coming up in just about minutes, right at 6 o'clock here on the House of Praise. But before I go, this is my prayer for you, and this is a blessing straight from Numbers 6. May the Lord bless you and protect you. May the Lord smile on you and be gracious to you. May the Lord show you His favor and give you His peace.

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2: For tonight, a slight chance of showers or thunderstorms at 20% with a low of 78. Chance of rain again at 20% for Friday. Sunny and hot, 97 the high. Heat index at 100. And a 30% chance of rain on Friday night with a low of 76.
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6: That's Gabe Lyons, and he and his wife Rebecca are our guests today on Focus on the Family with Jim Daly. They're going to offer tools for couples to understand your emotions and to connect with each other better and more deeply. Thanks for joining us. I'm John Fuller.
3: John, I had the chance to speak to Gabe and Rebecca at a conference in Nashville earlier this year, and they shared some powerful insights about the ways your past could still be affecting you and causing conflict in your relationship. And if you just stop and think about that, I think you could probably identify two or three things in your relationship that your past is affecting. And we're all going to hear more from them how to process those experiences with your spouse specifically.
6: Mm-hmm. And Gabe and Rebecca are speakers, writers, and co-hosts of the podcast called Rhythms for Life. And they joined you, Jim, to talk about their book, The Fight for Us. We've got details about the book online. And here now, the conversation with Gabe and Rebecca Lyons.
3: Gabe and Rebecca, welcome to Focus on the Family. It's good to have you back.
8: Oh, it's a joy.
9: Thank you for having us. We love being with you.
3: Now, you know, one of the key things, this is a great marriage book, a great life book, The Fight for Us. I love the idea of fighting for your marriage. It feels like too few of us in the Christian community are willing to do that. Mm-hmm. So let me ask that bigger question. Why do we give up so easily? Why is our divorce rate 35, 40% in the Christian community?
9: Well, I think people get discouraged easily. I mean, it's hard, right? Marriage has conflict in it. You have arguments with your spouse. You start to get narratives in your head.
3: I've never experienced that.
8: I know. We, though, are professionals at fighting, which felt fitting to write about fighting because I do think we see the reason why even Christians walk away is that we see each other as the enemy instead of the ultimate enemy who is really trying to divide us. And so the only power the enemy has over his sons and daughters is he accuses and then gets us to agree. And so he might say or plant an intrusive thought that's saying Gabe is not attentive to your needs, he's suppressing you or dismissing you, he's transactional. And then I'll be like, that hurt or that felt that way. And so I'll internalize that and then I'll ruminate on it and all of a sudden it grows.
3: It's so interesting you write about unhealthy conflict patterns. I mean, this is it. This is where everybody needs to lean in.
8: Right.
3: Because every marriage experiences that. There's just things that we do that we learn from our childhood typically that we build on in our adult years, these unhealthy conflict patterns. What was happening for you, particularly Rebecca, where you were experiencing that with Gabe?
8: Yeah, so we had something that we'd cultivated without intention called the dysfunctional dance. And it was triggered by these emotions, and it was silent, intense, avoidant, and anxious. And the more we talked to other couples about it, we found this was a trend. The silent was always triggered by hurt, like some form of hurt that was never expressed or repaired that started to grow into resentment or bitterness. And so we just kind of said, agreed with it is what it is, and we moved on. The intense one is the one that really was ours.
9: We're good at this one.
8: And that's triggered by anger. That's, you know, and the scriptures say, in your anger, do not sin. So it's okay to go, there could be a righteous anger around some of the things that we feel like we might not be honoring in one another or recognizing well in one another. But again, anger unexpressed is toxic, right? Yeah. Like it becomes rage, it becomes depression, it becomes all kinds of things. And so we have to express it. So the intense one is one. And as we've pulled so many marriages, intense is like the top one and silent is second. So those extremes, but there's also avoidant and anxious. Avoidant is triggered by guilt and anxious is triggered by fear. And so these are all stress responses and they happen so much in the margins, the transitions, because the bottom line is we're rookies. Like we've never, you know, before kids had kids. We never had special needs kids till we entered that. We had never, you know, did a cross country move, and then there's stressors there, and then launching kids and kids getting married and going off to college. And we realized that we saw every transition differently based on our origin, which created stress, which created conflict because we're rookies.
10: Well, how long have you been married? You're not rookies.
8: 28 years.
10: I mean, but you look great. Don't get me wrong, but 28 years. Yeah. You're kind of moving into the MVP category.
8: Well, I just felt like the first time we tried everything in whatever season we were in, we missed each other a little bit.
10: Let me ask you. Yeah, which is good. And, you know, people are hearing the definitions and kind of, okay, that's me, that's my husband, whatever.
8: Yeah.
10: I do feel like there can be some gender application to this. I'm not sure, but I look at the silent marriage. I would have thought that was first, though, but you're saying the intense marriage is first.
8: Right. Or maybe they recognize that and then they grow silent over time.
10: And I think that, there's not any one thing. You just don't fall in one bucket and stay there. Mm-hmm. But the silent marriage I kind of see as a husband's domain because we're little boys. Mm-hmm. I don't know that we truly ever emotionally grow up. So when we are wounded or we're frustrated, we tend to pull out of the battle. Yep. Gabe, was that
9: yours? No, it's true. And I think for men, we want to de-escalate. We don't want to get so angry and puffed up. So we tend to just turn inward. And we don't, you know, it's intimidating when your wife's really great with emotions, understands emotions, can communicate to you the 100 different emotions she's experienced over the last few days. And yet as a husband, I know there was many times I was at a loss of words. I didn't have the same feelings, the same emotions that would lead her to feel disconnected because I couldn't relate. And so I think for a lot of men, this journey towards understanding our feelings, realizing that they're valuable, they're not just soft things that you should avoid or you should press down, but you should learn how to express them. Because when I started to do that, that's when we began to have better conversations. I'm still not an expert the way Rebecca would be. And I think most husbands need to feel comfortable. Like you're probably never going to be that. But to just spend some time and energy learning how to relate is going to open up a whole new dimension of the relationship instead of going silent. Because when we go silent, what happens is we stop talking. And Rebecca and I have learned this time and time again. If we're not talking, we're not healing. Right. And so a marriage that stops talking, over time, the silence becomes resentment. The resentment becomes contempt. And as we know from Gottman and others, contempt is the marriage killer. Yeah. And so we want to avoid that at all costs by getting the conversation moving again.
10: Yeah, no, I can appreciate that. And I think men, we struggle. You know, a vulnerable example of that, Gene's second brother committed suicide probably 4 years ago. Wow. And it was one where it was heavy. Understandably. Mm-hmm. But as the months went by, I remember talking to Gene, and my experience in life was losing my mom at 9 and my dad at 11.
8: Yeah.
10: You got to pick yourself up. You got to go because we can't just sit here.
8: Yeah.
10: And she was grieving. And I remember saying to her, I remember exactly where we were standing in the kitchen, and I was giving her that speech, you know, the husband speech. We got to get up. We got to go. We need to deal with this. And she just looked at me and said, you know, Jim, not everybody's wired like you.
9: Yeah.
10: I'm not wired like you. And you got to choose to sit in this grief with me or just keep moving. And it scared me.
9: Right.
10: It literally, it was like one of the few times in my life I was fearful. Mm. Like, what do I do?
9: Yeah.
10: I didn't know what to do, Gabe.
9: Well, I think as husbands, we do freeze in those moments. We know we're supposed to be feeling something.
10: Right.
9: But like, you're like, is this on? And I remember in a counseling session I was having at one point, having a conversation, the counselor just asked me a simple question about how I was feeling about our marriage and our family. I responded, and he says back to me, "Gabe, I feel like I'm talking to an Excel spreadsheet." And I go, "Well, wait, is that a compliment? I mean, I love Excel spreadsheets. This is how I can do budget. That. Yeah, yeah. I love like analyzing logic." And he goes, "No, this is not a compliment. Like that distance between your head and your heart. Yeah. If we can't work on that to where when Rebecca's expressing need, you can't meet her in that space, then there's going to always be a disconnect." And that really began a journey for me of deciding I'm going to better understand emotions so I can at least start that journey towards better connection with my wife.
10: It's so good, but it can be scary.
9: Mm-hmm. Yeah.
10: But it's so good on the other end of the reward of that intimacy.
8: Right.
10: Yeah. Let me ask you go ahead.
8: I was just going to say emotion is energy in motion and it's given to us by God, right? You know, you think of David, God's bestie, a man after his heart. And if David wasn't emotional, I don't know who was, right? Because he lamented before God, he praised, he danced, he rejoiced. And I think there was a fullness because out of the heart, right? He wasn't betraying the heart. And when we suppress emotion, we betray our heart. But the scriptures tell us that out of the heart, the mouth speaks, and it's the wellspring of life. So it's the source of life. And so recognizing that the heart needs to be in tune, right? Like it's part of the soul, the mind, will, and the emotions, that it needs to be in tune with the spirit and going, oh, grief. If Jesus was a man of sorrows, well acquainted with grief, then grief and living through grief, you know, he comforts us so we can comfort others. Like this is part of God's design. And so I think part of it is a recovery of that, not in a way that emasculates men, but gives them the fullness of understanding, like there's a wellspring that comes from our recognition of that emotion.
10: There's also a deep honesty with what I see David, you know, as humanity. He seems to be a really straightforward, honest person. And you often have to ask yourself, I have, like, Lord, he made the big errors, and yet you say he has a heart after you.
9: Yeah.
10: How do I reconcile that, Lord?
8: Yes.
9: I know.
10: And I think it's in the space you're saying.
8: Well, he withheld nothing from God.
10: It was all out there.
8: Yeah. And vulnerability is risk, you know? And I think for men and for women, that can be the reason why we don't go there, because maybe we were vulnerable in our past and we were betrayed or silenced.
10: All the things that create
8: and
10: that.
8: So then that puts that wall up like you. I can understand, like, hey, as a child, I needed to disassociate for survival. But sometimes the skills we learn as children don't serve us as adults.
10: Definitely not.
8: Right? Yeah. So it's coming back to that, like that younger version of yourself and going, how does God want to continue to reveal what he wants to heal even as I become an adult?
10: Yeah. So with the silent marriage, the intense marriage, the avoidant marriage, the anxious marriage, and, you know, I think people need to get a copy of the book to read more about that. We're not going to cover it all right here. But how do we avoid those behaviors so that we have a stronger marriage? Just, you know, kind of the million-dollar question in the first 15 minutes here.
8: Yeah, it's basically what we call notice and name, right? Because there is an emotion behind our triggered reaction. So often we focus on behavior management.
10: Right.
8: We erupt or we're silent and we finally come back together and are like, I'm sorry for how I handled that. But we never go to root cause. Like, why was that so triggering? Why is this topic on money so triggering or sex so triggering or parenting so triggering to me? There's probably, you know, in psychology, that popular phrase says everything hysterical is historical. Mm. So where has this bumped up against us in the past that has been a trigger that we kind of really respond to? The amygdala goes offline, fight, fight, freeze. All the cortisol is, you know, that stress hormone is surging. It takes 4 hours to leave our system. We've got to get to the root cause. And so what we have encouraged a lot of people to do, when you take 15 minutes apart, you de-escalate, you get with the Lord, God, show me what you want me to know about this. Like, is there more to this topic that just keeps becoming friction for us?
10: Yeah.
8: And then coming back and asking God to just show us places of pain, places of wounding in our past that he wants to heal, so that when we talk about parenting, we're in unity. When we talk about money, there's an honoring and a showing of empathy to one another, because our origin stories didn't look the same, which does now reflect in why we see things differently.
10: You know, and so much of what you're saying, for some people, wow, that sounds like a lot of work.
8: Yeah, that's true.
10: And it is.
8: Yeah.
10: But it's good work.
8: Yeah. It's confession. It's like a rhythm of confession.
10: Right. And the intimacy gained in that is what the goal is, right? That you are one flesh.
9: Yeah. If you have a vision and understand, you know, God gave me Rebecca because she was going to likely be the healing agent embodied, right. He was going to use to help me grow closer to him, to better understand my story, my blind spots, instead of seeing her as the enemy. This is what happens in the fight. We see each other as the enemy versus recognizing if she's curious, which she's been with me. Like, she's asked me better questions than anybody's ever asked me about my childhood, about the story wow. I've lived, which helps reveal to me all kinds of new things with someone with insight that I need to unpack and process and bring to God. And then I can do the same with her.
10: Yeah.
9: I can bring curious questions. And so we invite couples to say, hey, instead of the stalemate, let's re-enter the relationship with curiosity, understanding that what's going on behind the dance is deep pain, deep hurt, and you're the person, you're the one that God can use to help reveal and help see that healed.
10: Yeah. Now, you've written the book, so I get to ask these questions. There's an example of that in the book that you talked about. I think in the area where you allowed busyness and distractions to keep you from connecting with Rebecca.
9: Yeah, I call
10: so
9: it.
10: I could say amen to this. So.
9: Well, I call it the dopamine of distraction. You know,
10: Dopamine of distraction.
9: We get that dopamine hit from activity, production, and that was kind of how I've went through my life. My career was just, I stayed busy. I always had something on the calendar, didn't like a lot of time to just sit idle or quiet. And that's what was ultimately tripping me up in our marriage, because I wasn't creating the space for Rebecca and I to have time for those types of intimate conversations. I mean, these conversations do take time. It is work. And many of us just want to avoid it, like I did. So playing golf was way more fun, you know, for 5 hours than sitting with Rebecca and having a deep dialogue about my history growing up and the trauma related to that that I experienced that was impacting us. And so I think as we move into this, especially as men, we want to just take account that we're giving the time necessary to this relationship, that we're saying we're going to prioritize our relationship. And we encourage couples to look at the next year ahead and say, we're going to give this a year of just investment of higher priority, maybe canceling some other things on the social calendar and giving ourselves some space to do this kind of work together.
10: You know, one thing that is helpful is having good friends that can help you in that way. And this fits here. I was going to talk to you about this a little later, but I have a friend, Randy, and you know, we're just talking about that intimacy and how to develop that emotional intimacy with your wife, because it is a stumbling block for us. Yeah. We can go play golf for 5 hours, come home, and Jean will say to me, so how's Bob's marriage? Because they're struggling. And I'll say, yeah, it never came up. Yeah. But he does have a new driver.
8: Yeah. Exactly.
10: Yeah, 5 hours.
8: I'm not sure if that's related.
10: And what's
8: but
10: weird is, like, she is dumbfounded. Like, you could be with that guy for 5 hours and his life didn't come up.
9: Right.
10: Yeah, who wants to talk about that? But that's part of it. So this friend, Randy, he and I were talking about how to deepen that emotional moment. And he said to me, he goes, well, why don't you treat that time with Jean like you would prep for a broadcast? Mm. And I went, whoa.
9: Right.
10: Because I spend time, you know, reading a book, looking at questions that are prepared, all the connections of that, the I know your story because I've been briefed and read it. And I thought, what a great example for me, at least, in what I do, to have that same intensity.
9: I do that
10: to
9: too, Jim.
10: Do prep.
9: I will now on my iPhone, I'll put in the notes questions to ask Rebecca when we're having dinner one night. And it feels dumb to do that. Like,
8: I love it.
9: Why do I still have to do that?
8: You prepared for us?
10: But thank you. Lit up when you said that.
9: I know. But I think it's okay. Guys need to feel that permission. Like, hey, when you hear an interesting thought or you're learning or you're listening or reading a book, think about a question you could discuss as a couple. This for Rebecca does enliven the relationship. It shows interest into her. You know, the definition some have used of intimacy is into
8: me
9: you see.
10: Yeah.
9: Right? And like, you can only do that through some good conversation.
10: Yeah, that's so good. Let me ask you about the list of emotions, since we're putting out the list of questions. I mean, list of emotions that we need to be aware of that we can communicate better. Yeah. What do you think, Rebecca?
8: Well, we take this from Dr. Chip Dodd in his book, The Voice of the Heart. And the 8 primary feelings are hurt, lonely, sad, anger, fear, shame, guilt, and glad. Gabe would have thought that I was an ocean of emotion with 1,000 feelings because of all of those 8, they each kind of encapsulate it's kind of like the notes on the scale, the primary notes, or the 4 primary colors. There's so many things that come under that. Like you say, what are you feeling? He's like, I'm frustrated. I'm like, well, that's under anger. But often we don't know what we're feeling. And there were years where I would ask Gabe, I'm like, well, what do you feel? He's like, I don't know. Like, he wouldn't even be able to name one or recognize. He's like, I'm not feeling anything. I'm like, well, you seem kind of frustrated. You seem angry. Yeah. It's like, no, I'm not angry. I'm just frustrated. You know, so it just felt like a little bit of a loop.
10: Yeah.
8: But the emotions are being triggered by something. And again, like we said, if it's something historical, then maybe we've had this fight for a while, or maybe, you know, I would just give an example for us, like the feeling of fear, right? You know, the fear, there's an impairment to every emotion, Dr. Chip says, but then there's also a gift. So fear, you know, the impairment is anxiety. It's imagining a future without God in it. Mm. But the redemption of fear, the scriptures say the fear of the Lord is the beginning of wisdom. So a named and confessed fear to Gabe goes from anxiety that might be ruminating in my head to wisdom on how can we come together around something that you're that's concerning.
9: Yeah. The light came on for me, Jim, when I could start to see these eight emotions as gifts from God. Because I grew up in a home where crying was off limits. Like, you don't do that.
8: Well, he was told it means you're feeling sorry for yourself.
10: Wow.
9: Yeah. And so if you grow up like a lot of people did, I mean, our parents didn't have these emotional health conversations. Right. Most of them didn't.
8: Right.
9: There wasn't a language for this. A lot of our parents were in the silent generation. They just like did their work, provided for the family, and you, that's how you did it. I think for me to understand emotions are actually a positive that God's given us, even though they might sound negative. Sadness. I don't want to feel sadness. Well, I should feel sadness. I feel sad that my mother passed away recently.
8: Yeah, that's appropriate.
9: Sadness is honoring. It's honoring the memory of someone, you know, or anger. Anger is passion. Like, most of us do the work we do. Like, you lead Focus on the Family because you're angry about the state of the family in the world, and you want to do something about it. So instead of seeing all these as negatives, the moment I could realize, wait, no, these are gifts meant to lead towards relationship. And if I can know how to express them, Rebecca and I are going to walk through feelings together. It can help. And so we try to walk people through that in the book, especially men. I mean, I write half the book, Rebecca writes half the book, but some of these chapters, I really took on a tone so that men would feel heard and understood, and women and wives would better understand the ways sometimes we as men just struggle with these things, and how we need grace and patience. Rebecca had a lot of grace for me in the process as I kind of tripped over my words and tried to express feelings. And that was really helpful for me not to create like some shame about it, but to actually start to learn how to do it better.
8: Right. Guilt is conviction.
10: Right.
8: But we could hide in toxic shame, or we can confess the conviction and then experience the freedom.
10: You know, and that's so good. Most of this is the tools to be able to do this, right?
9: Yeah. It's,
10: and what we found, we have something called Hope Restored, which is a 4-day intensive. It can be tailored for different days, et cetera. But the one that is the workhorse is a 4-day intensive. It's like 36 hours of counseling right in a row.
9: Yeah.
10: Sunday night, Monday, Tuesday, Wednesday, Thursday lunch. It has a post 2-year 81% success rate.
8: Amen. Praise
10: God.
8: And
10: about 30% of the couples coming already have divorce papers in hand.
8: Wow.
10: What's so interesting about that and the predictability of it, it's exactly what you guys are saying. Sunday is rough. Monday is rough. Tuesday is rough because all the stuff is coming out.
8: Yeah.
10: Stuff that the couples don't even know about each other. And then Wednesday, the healing starts. Mm-hmm. Thursday, the Holy Spirit just like stamps it. And I think that's why it's got such a high success rate, because you loved each other at one time.
9: That's right.
8: Right.
10: And it's undoing the woundedness, the pain that we've inflicted on each other, and learning how to do this in a more healthy way.
9: Yeah.
8: Well, the reason we continue the dysfunctional dance is there's a secondary gain. We get to avoid the pain, right?
10: Yeah.
8: We just get triggered, we repeat. But you're right, if we actually go... We're scared of something that's like you felt, like this feels off limits. This feels like this could be a black hole. We might really lose each other because it's just too painful to go back to.
10: Right.
8: But with God's help, right? He exposes and resurfaces and heals. And that's the only way to move forward.
10: Yeah.
9: And Rebecca and I do retreats. We just came off last week, 6 couples. That was 4 days going deep with them in the midst of their pain. And the thing that happened by the end, like you said, by the last, like, 30% of this, you start to see couples realize, wait, you're not my enemy. And I also am not going to try to make you in my image. Like, God's given us two distinct personalities. We that doesn't mean one's right or wrong. We're just different. And the more we can learn to respect the differences and see how God's created a gift in our marriage, then there's hope again.
8: Yeah.
9: And they start to dream again, and they go back to those dating years and those falling in love years, and they start to reimagine, God does have a vision here, and I need to just forgive and move forward with his help, you know, to support
8: And you're
9: us.
8: Watching the hearts soften. You're watching the tears begin to flow. You're watching like unity and prayer just transform within 3 to 4 days.
10: It's so amazing.
8: It's so beautiful.
10: Gabe, in the book, you talked about dropping, I think, your son off at camp.
9: Yeah.
10: And you're in the middle of this emotional kind of review. How did that connect to your marriage with Rebecca? What was the Lord showing you?
9: Well, my counselor had said, look, you're having a hard time having tears because I hadn't cried in a decade. And he said, I want you to pay attention the next time you do have tears. It was a few months later. I'm dropping my son at camp. He's 12 years old. Driving away, I am crying for like an hour. I can't stop crying. Well, the signal for me was to go back and go, why is this so traumatic for me? Like, what am I feeling? And it took me back to a really hard time in my story when I was 12. And I hadn't put any of this together until I started to process. But in my origin story, it was at a camp type environment where I had a youth pastor that really created a trauma moment for me. But I realized from that moment on, that's where I started to turn my heart off because I trusted this youth pastor. This was a mentor to me. It was somebody that I had shared more with than I had ever shared, probably with my parents. All of a sudden, I get harmed in that. And so when Rebecca and I were finally able to start processing that, I realized I'm in tears right now because I'm scared for my own son. I'm dropping him off at a camp. It's an environment. It's where this trauma happened to me. And it was the tears, though, that led me down the journey to better understand and give weight to the story I'd lived through and the story that I'd really tried to suppress, not talk about, make it go away, keep moving forward. And yet it was what was really locking me up and my inability to connect at the heart level with Rebecca.
6: What an impactful story from Gabe Lyons. And it's pretty inspiring when a couple is willing to push on through, to work through the hard things together, and to really give all of those to the Lord. And Jim, I'm glad we got to hear the first part of the conversation. I'm looking forward to the next part.
10: Well, I'm grateful for Gabe's vulnerability. You know, it's hard for guys to be that vulnerable. It's not an excuse. It just is true. And to hear him search his own heart to find the depth that was required there. Of course, Rebecca, his wife's pulling that out. Come on, Gabe, connect with me. Boy, do I know that feeling with Gene and I. Same thing. He was describing something that many of us experience, which is how the past tends to show up in the present. And for those of you who are tipping into this, I hope the conversation has helped you understand the conflict in your marriage. And I want to encourage you to listen to the next episode to hear Gabe and Rebecca talk more about developing community and honoring one another. We have so many resources here at Focus on the Family to support you in your relationship. Man, 50 years of building help for you in marriage and parenting. If you're hurting because you are dealing with a crisis in your marriage, I want to encourage you to check our Hope Restored Marriage Intensives. It has an 80% success rate for those couples who participate. Don't hesitate to sign up to find healing together. Don't put it off. It's something you should work on today if you are limping. John will have more details on how to find that information in a minute. Another resource for learning how to develop a more connected marriage is Gabe and Rebecca's book, The Fight for Us. 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
5: For tonight, a slight chance of showers or thunderstorms at 20% with a low of 78. Chance of rain again at 20% for Friday. Sunny and hot, 97 the high. Heat index at 100. And a 30% chance of rain on Friday night with a low of 76.
6: So many people tell me that friendship, deep, deep friendship, is a girl thing. Not a guy thing. Well, women want it. They love it. They're good at it. Men don't want it. They're bad at it. We're just not into it.
7: And here's what I hear from wives is they'll say, I have friends, but my husband has no friends.
8: Yeah.
7: And I hear that a lot. And they're frustrated because they say, my husband says, I'm his friend, and that's all he needs. And that's frustrating to the women, too, because they know their husband needs a friend.
6: Welcome to Family Life Today, where we want to help you pursue the relationships that matter most. I'm Dave Wilson.
7: And I'm Ann Wilson. 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
6: Well, we've got Jenny Allen in the studio. She wrote a book about friendship and relationships called Find Your People. But Jenny, welcome back.
8: Thanks. Great to be here.
6: So guys, I heard you already pipe in. You jumped right in there to say.
8: Yes, that was awesome. I was just, I knew I wasn't supposed to talk yet. I was just so agreeing with
6: that's
8: you.
6: All right.
8: I keep hearing that. Yes.
7: Because women are saying that to you.
8: Yes. Because I hear that a lot.
6: You hear what? What do you hear?
8: That women are pursuing this and eager to do it, and their husbands are slower to do it.
6: Do you think that's true? I mean, I'm the only guy in the room that knows whether it's true or not, but I want to ask the two women, do you think that's true? Like, you're married to men. Do your husbands pursue it? Do other men pursue it?
7: I feel like you have so many friends and you're super extroverted. And watching my brothers and my dad, who are both coaches, they were all each other's best friend. But my dad had a lot of friends. He's a lot like you. I don't know if my brothers do, though.
6: What do you think, Jenny?
8: I think there's lots of personalities. I mean, yeah. I think it's pretty complicated. I think for a lot of men, they have bought the lie that we talked about in the last show about the individualistic, you know, hero complex.
7: I can do it myself.
8: There's a sense, and I think it's sometimes harder for men to be as transparent and vulnerable. And so I do think probably men, their view of friendship and relationships looks a little bit different. For my husband, he loves to do things with men, right? Like he took one of his friends to a Mavs game in Dallas recently, and they didn't talk a lot. And he came home and said, that was like, I had so much fun with Kirk. And then Kirk told his wife, I don't think Zach likes me very much. Like, we didn't talk very much, but Kirk, to Zach, it was like sitting there watching a game with someone and not having to talk made Kirk his best friend, right? Like, that was how Zach felt.
6: I am the same way.
7: Okay, so this is the joke. It's just nuances. The joke among women, and I say this even at the Weekend to Remember marriage conferences, Dave will go golfing for hours. And I'll say, oh man, you went with John. What's going on with his life? How's Betsy? And you'll be like, I don't know. We had a blast. We didn't talk about that
6: stuff.
7: He got
6: a new driver.
7: But I don't know if men need to up
6: front. Well, here's why I brought it up. Because, you know, there's husbands listening, dads. There's obviously moms and wives. And I've always joked, you know, I have a motorcycle and I love going on a ride with a guy because you don't talk. You stop at a stoplight and you say, hey, man, what's up? Man, good. Boom. You take off and you come home and go, man, that was awesome.
7: But
6: here's what's going on. I think we are so insecure. We cover it up. Deep down, we want a guy. We want a guy. Mm. But we're afraid to go to dark places to say, here's what I'm struggling with. Here's what I've been thinking about. And so we sort of cover it up and act like, yeah, men don't really need guys. That's a women thing. It is a guy thing as much. I mean, obviously, I'm not a woman. I don't know how it works for you. But I know that we long for it. We're scared of it.
8: Yeah.
6: I'm not talking for every guy, but I think it is scary.
8: You know, one thing we talked about in the last show, too, is women feel that way, too. I think we've got some universal problems. Now, One thing I have seen in my sons and in my husband, because they're the ones I'm closest to, is they tend to move towards shame in a different way than women do.
6: Oh, and so, let's talk. What do you mean by that?
8: So when they feel ashamed, they close up, right? Mm. When women feel ashamed, they have a feeling and they notice it and they want to talk about it. Now, I am saying things really drastically. The reality is I actually bond very well with women when I'm running beside them, like when we're doing things beside each other. So, you know, what we're saying is this is partly the way we have been raised and our differences in our gender, but it's also partly our personality, and that there's always going to be, you know, there's not 100%, you know, accuracy to all of this. But in general, what I've seen is that women like to talk more about what's really going on
7: and what they feel.
8: And then it's a little more awkward to get there. But I think that's changing. And what I'm seeing in the generation coming is actually, they're actually pretty good at authenticity. They'll do that part pretty quickly. They're not prone to a whole chapter in the book, which is accountability. Mm. And so I think that's part of the magic of the local church and the magic of a small group, is that's a forum where you actually have some structure to talk about deeper things, right? One thing I talk about in the book is I think it's important for especially spouses to read this together, partly because I'm suggesting a way of life. It's not just...
7: That's a great idea.
8: It's not just a way to think. I'm suggesting a whole way of living, that it would be a communal way of living. I'm not suggesting you add something to your plate. I'm suggesting that already on your plate are relationships that you have not cultivated. And how do you do that as you are going? That's the thing we've missed and the muscle we've really lost. So if you're going to do that, it is so hard. And one thing I've heard over and over again is if one spouse is doing that and the other one isn't. And, you know, that one, the one that isn't or is introverted or more confused by it, can get really resentful and feel like that person is just running out in front of them, the other. And, you know, sometimes it's hard because this is actually something people really fight over a lot.
7: Oh, absolutely.
8: You know, because someone might be like, I want to go out every week at night with my friends.
6: Oh, that's me.
8: Yeah.
7: And, totally.
8: And then the other person's feeling like, you know what? I have to do this, and this when you go. Like, that feels like a lot, and I don't really want to go out. So that's where I think you have to get creative and really put it on paper and say, this is what fills my tank. This is what I need to live this part of life that God has called me to. And so if you just shut someone down because they are pursuing friendships in your marriage, and some of you are going to send this to your spouse and you're going to be like, you need to listen to this episode. If you're shutting that person down because they're pursuing relationships in their life and you don't want to, that's not biblical. Like, we've got to have this in our life. And we're in a culture where we're not going to get water down at the river every single day and washing our clothes together. So we do have to be intentional about how we find it and how we get it. And those conversations just need to be had, like everything in marriage, like finances, like sex, like everything else. You have to lay it out and go, okay, how are we going to each bring our expectations to this?
6: So what's that look like? You used the term communal. You talked last time about village. What's your vision? What do you think it looks like? What do you think God's vision is for a marriage and a family communally?
8: I think it can look a million different ways. Yeah. I heard a story last night about a couple that is older now, but when they first got married, the wife decided that she didn't want to work because she wanted to volunteer, and that was important to her. And so the husband didn't make much money, but they were like, you know what? Yes, we're going to do this. Now, she ended up taking on basically a full-time job where she cared for a woman in their church that needed constant care every single day when they're first married. That was a choice they made of generous living, of just saying, you know what? We're going to be generous with what time we think we can be and with what convictions we can be. For me, it looks like, you know, early on in when our kids were young, having lots of people over. We would have meals at our house and we would invite five couples and their kids over, and our kids would help host. And, you know, that was one way we did it. The thing is, it's endless. You know, one thing that I've wanted to do forever is to have one Sunday a month where we just make so much food that anyone can bring anyone they want. Mm-hmm. And, you know, it's simple, like chili or soup. And we just, you know, my name for it was going to be Soup Kitchen Sunday. And like, you literally can bring anybody you want. I'm just going to make a bunch of cornbread and soup. And you can be creative with this, but it just means putting people in your life, noticing people in your life, and doing life not in an isolated way. If you are married to an introvert and you're listening, you're like, yes, yes, but he will never do this or she will never do this. I would just say every introvert is actually better at this than they think. Introverts are actually very intentional and deep. they don't want to be at a party, but they are great over a meal with another couple.
7: A one-on-one.
8: Right, or one-on-one. And so find what works for you. It doesn't have to be a big party. It could be, you know, for us, once he's in our life, we just basically said, we're going to get a sitter every night on this night. And once a month, we'll go by ourselves. And every other time, we're going to bring a couple with us and meet a couple for dinner. But we had that sitter. And then we had a list. We made a list of all the names of people we would like to spend time with over the next few months. And we would just text people from that list and say, hey, but it didn't take a lot of thought because we already had the sitter and we already had a plan. So my thing is just make a plan. And you can do that as a couple together. You can sit down, lay out, this is how we want to live. These are the priorities we want to have, but it can look endless ways.
7: I just think we don't have those conversations very often because the demands of life and kids and jobs and stress. But if I sat down with you, Dave, if you as a listener sit down with your husband and just say, let's just talk about friendship. What would you like that area of your life to look like? That's not something people do very often.
6: Yeah, and I think, you know, we've talked about it. I think a lot of couples, and maybe it's the man or the woman, are afraid of the intimacy that comes when you invite people into your life. I mean, I can't tell you how many times in 30 years as a pastor, a couple would come up and they actually want to meet with me for marriage counseling. And I'd always joke and go, you don't want to meet with me. I'm the guy that says, stop doing that and grow up. You know, you want to meet with somebody.
8: Listens and cries.
6: Yeah, but as I even talk to them there at the front of the church, or if they did come into my office, often this happened. So who else in your life knows about this struggle?
8: Mm-hmm.
6: They look at each other. Well, no, we're not going to share that with anybody. You have nobody in your life. I'm your person that you don't even
8: know.
6: That's
8: not okay.
6: And that's so many couples.
8: Yeah.
6: And I'm like, why not? And I think it's work. It's energy. They've been hurt. You said that. I've been hurt.
8: Away.
6: We all pull away. And yet I think your whole book is about you got to find your people. It's going to be hard work, but you got to do it or you're going to die.
8: Well, one of the gifts of village life that I researched and saw constantly was nobody could hide from each other, right? Like everybody was stuck together. You see generations of people, they never moved.
7: The
8: right?
7: windows are open. You can hear them fighting.
8: Yes. And it's in my interviews, it was so fun because I mean, the stories people would tell about their childhoods, growing up in India, growing up in the slums of Nairobi and Africa and all the places that they grew up that I interviewed people. And, you know, one was in Mexico and just precious. And one of the things that was consistent across all those countries was, and this was in our lifetime, right? This wasn't decades or generations ago. This was in our lifetime. Everyone had abuelas that knew their name, that knew their family, you know, and I know abuela is a grandmother, but if you've ever seen In the Heights, the idea in much of Latin culture is that there's an abuela that is kind of mothering that whole street, right? Like they're everybody's abuela. And I kept hearing stories like that. You know, we were in the slums of Nairobi and this is Jay from Kenya. My grandmother, we didn't have anything. We lived in the slums, but she would put on a pot of whatever we could afford. And if kids came in, she fed them and they called her grandmother. Like this was how the culture has been. And so I think what we've done is we've lost all that for the sake of convenience. Because of wealth, we've been allowed convenience. And therefore, we have to choose. And I say wealth, I just mean we're not in slums, right? Mm. We're not in a village with no doors and huts where we're washing our clothes together, right? So probably everybody listening to this to some degree fits in that category. We have what we need to survive the day. And therefore, we don't borrow anything from our neighbors. Mm. We don't need anything from anyone else. We Amazon what we need and it's there within 2 hours or 12. And so it's just changed the way we depend on people. At the same time, we're also lonely and anxious and depressed and sad. So there's something really broken.
7: It's not working.
8: And we do need each other. And so my suggestion is to admit that need. And as believers, it's the greatest context for this, right? Because we actually can admit that need because of Romans 8:1. There is therefore now no condemnation for those who are in Christ Jesus. I say that line is the most important line you learn in community. Because if it's a safe place, if you say your sin, if you say what you're struggling with, there it has to be met with no condemnation or everybody's going to recoil. Everybody's being brave and saying, I'm going to say this thing. But then when you feel like nobody else feels that way, you recoil. And so we've got to be people that are aware of our own sin and not afraid of others' sin. And it does, it changes everything.
7: Mm-hmm. Your kids are fighting again.
6: Yep.
7: Somebody spilled something sticky.
6: Yep.
7: The coffee's cold. And suddenly, you're angry before 9 a.m.
6: Uh-huh.
7: If you've ever wondered, why do I keep reacting this way? You're not alone.
6: And you forgot there's poop everywhere. So here's the deal. We've got author and mom of four, Janelle Breitenstein. She did a 5-session video series designed just for you moms to help you get to the root of your anger. Mm. And let me tell you, Janelle has brutal honesty, humor, biblical truth, and practical help. And she explores triggers, fears, and whether anger can ever be godly and why our kids bring out so much in us.
7: We all need this. So sign up free at familylife.com/momanger.
6: So what do you do, and you've mentioned it, when you're hurt? You've gone there, you've tried with a group of people, or maybe even in your marriage, or maybe another couple, and I think we've all felt it.

0: where they would, in the right moment, gossip about it for the right purpose. And I just felt so wounded, and I had recoiled. And so I went into the next decade of my life very guarded, and it was very hard for me to be vulnerable. And I think that came from previous hurt, but I also think it just came from, it was exhausting. And my personality somewhat looks at the glass and it's always half full, and let's focus on that. And I don't want to share.
1: Just keep going.
0: And I don't want to be a burden. I don't want to suck the oxygen out of the room. I don't want to make it all about me. I don't want to complain. I want to be optimistic. And it became a good, healthy, in my mind, pattern until I got to counseling and they said, actually, you're just coping. That's not healthy. That's pretending that everything's okay when it's not. You're not grieving, you're not mourning, you're not feeling angry if you should. And I had to do work, even personally in my life with counseling, to get to a place where I could even name what I was struggling with, because there was such a guard up even against my own self, right? Like, I was protecting myself from myself.
1: So you wouldn't even allow yourself to feel those things.
0: I didn't let myself feel.
2: Are you going to go there? Let's hear it.
0: Basically, I walked through a season where it was hard, and it was in every category of life. And again, there were issues in our marriage. There were issues with our kids. There were issues publicly in the ministry that I lead. It felt like I could not survive, and the pressure was everywhere. Mm. And so what my counselor said was, you had to be a Navy SEAL. Like, to get through that season where my husband was in depression, and we were open about this, and checked out, and I was alone,
1: raising
0: with a brand
1: kids.
0: New son from Rwanda, adopted, with a ministry that was skyrocketing publicly and costing me more than I ever meant for it to cost. And yet I felt called to it, and my husband and my community felt like I was called to it. So it was 3 years where I had to be a Navy SEAL. I was holding my family together. I was holding this ministry together. I was holding everything together. And that's just three of the multiple other big things I could name. I look at that season of my life. Was I wrong? Could I have crumbled? Could I have grieved or mourned? And the counselor was like, no,
1: right.
0: Some seasons you just have to get through it.
1: You have to just survive it.
0: And I think that was a turning point for me where I started to go, okay, I can grieve some things now. I can start to admit that I'm not a superhero and I'm scared and I feel alone. You know, I can start to say those things that I didn't feel like I could say.
2: Did you do that with people?
0: I'll tell you, one of the most life-changing things that I've done that has helped me more than anything is I've been part of a little cohort of people that are practicing this way of life. I think being in a small group, this is a different group that we meet once a month on Zoom, where that is the agenda of the day, that we say the thing that is hard, has helped me say it in other places. Does that make sense?
2: Yeah.
0: And I think that's sometimes why a counselor can help you with self-awareness. And I think what that group did and what counseling did was taught me, one, why it was harmful to keep living in that way. And then two, how to do it. I had to practice, and it was awkward.
1: Give us an example of what that looked like with that Zoom call.
0: So our first gathering was, we went to a retreat center. So many of us knew each other, but not everyone. And so we spent, it was seven of us, we spent 2 days together kind of sharing life. And I highly recommend, if you want to start a small group, get away together for 2 days if you can. Because something about getting away and out of normal life helps you to connect in that way. And the first question was, tell your life story in 20 minutes. So I took everybody into the pressure that I felt at work. Well, that is a very vulnerable thing to share for a lot of reasons for me. One, everybody sees my work. I am online. Lots of people follow me. Like, my work is very public. And so in doing that, that was a huge risk. Also, I feared complaining, and why I never shared about it was I feared complaining about something that was so obviously good. Like, God is so good in this. And I've gotten to see people's lives change all over the world. And I'm so blessed to get to do what I do. And so I never say that it's hard, because that just feels bratty. It was all risky, but that I told in that 20 minutes, I decided to tell my work story. Well, about 5 minutes in, because I never share that, because I'm a Navy SEAL and because I just do the job. 5 minutes in, I am screaming at the top of my lungs. I am bawling my eyes out. I am standing up. Like, I have all this pent up anger of just how hard this has been. I didn't know I had that. I knew that I wasn't enjoying work. I knew that I in the same way that I used to, I knew I had some issues with work I wanted to figure out. I didn't know I was angry until I started sharing it. And then I'm so embarrassed. And at the end, what he has everybody do is say, so how does that make you feel to hear Jenny's story? And there were so many sweet comments, but one person said something that hurt me. And then he turns it back to me and says, how does it feel to hear what they think?
1: Who's the he?
0: A counselor. Yes.
1: He's in there.
0: Kurt Thompson.
1: You guys.
0: Yes. He's in there.

0: I look back at them and I say, it hurt my feelings that you said that. Now, you got to understand, everything about this moment is vulnerable. And I don't know everyone in the room super well, but it was a breakthrough because when I said that, they started crying. They spoke to the thing that I feared. And again, it's why I say use your words in the book. Because when I said, hey, you responded that way to my story, because basically that person said, I mean, you can imagine what they said. Some of you are thinking it. They said, God isn't trying to punish you. Like, he's giving you this good thing. You
1: know, stop whining.
0: Yeah. They didn't say it quite like that. They weren't that mean. But they said something that made me feel that way.
2: Yeah. Mm-hmm.
0: And so I was able to say, you know what? That was so hard for me to share. And that hurt me that you responded that way. And then that person goes, will you forgive me? And I am so sorry. And you're so right. And what that did was built a culture of trust. Normally, I would have walked away and just been hurt. Instead, I said it because he made me say it.
1: Yeah.
0: But we don't need a counselor to make us say these things. This is not rocket science, y'all. It is just, and that's what I hope the book does, is it just gives you little handles of ways to say things that maybe we're not accustomed to saying. But they're basic. It's just saying what we feel and being candid and then allowing the truth. The truth does rise up. I knew the truth. I knew God wasn't punishing me. I knew the truth. The truth wasn't the problem in my head. It was feelings that I had been stuffing for years that I needed to get out and feel loved and understood and seen.
1: How did it feel after that whole process? What did you feel like even in all the conversations that took place?
0: I have a great story. So those people, those seven people, have in the last year become some of my very dearest friends. Because largely in this group, I have worked through my feelings with work. I was speaking at a very large conference in January, and it was, you know, 65,000 college students at Passion. And it was kind of the culmination of just pressure and things we had worked through and talked through. And I was in a different place at that point. And yet, I think I said to one of them, like, I wish y'all could be there. They all came.
1: Oh.
0: They all sat in my section. There's a video of them going nuts when I get up there, like just standing up, screaming their lungs out. What I got by being vulnerable is I got them. Like I got this incredibly committed group of people that they're committed to me, not because of what's right in my life. They're committed to me because of what is broken and I'm trusting God with, right? The reward is so big and the reward is so good if we do this, but it is brave and it is scary and it is messy.
1: But there's something beautiful about they know you. Mm-hmm. They know the good. They mm-hmm. know the ugly. They know
0: yeah.
1: what you struggle with. I think that's the perfect picture. And they're cheering for you.
0: Yeah.
1: And that's what we need. We need to find someone that sees us for who we really are, and they're continuing to cheer for us.
0: My friend Kurt Thompson, I'll quote him again, and he's in the book a lot too. He says that the main thing we want to know is that someone's not going to leave the room.
1: Yes.
0: That we're all just looking for friends that don't leave the room. Mm. And I think that's what they did, was they stayed. They stayed in my mess. They stayed with my anger toward God even, which wasn't my prettiest moment.
1: And we don't all share that, especially in ministry.
0: Right. And where they weren't perfect, they apologized and they asked for forgiveness. And we felt safer because of that, right? I mean, I think after that, I was the second person to share. After that, everybody said, I feel so safe now that I know I can say, hey, that hurt me, or that didn't go well. And I think that's the sadness in relationships right now, is we're all kind of bumping up against each other. And when we get hurt, we just go find somebody else and we quit. And the reality is we're supposed to need each other and stay for a long time.
1: I love your quote in the book, vulnerability is the soil for intimacy. And what waters intimacy is tears. And you've experienced
0: this. Yes. Oh, I've experienced it. It's worth it.
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4: Welcome to a breakpoint, a daily look at an ever-changing culture through the lens of unchanging truth. For the Colson Center, I'm John Stone Street. Two recent news stories point to the crisis of biblical literacy, not only of knowing the biblical text, but also in properly understanding it. An editorial published at the Washington Post by Princeton professor Gregory Conte, a self-professed non-believer, explained just how common it is for college students to not know any of the basics about Christianity. Quote, they seldom recognize the allusions to the Bible that appear in Shakespeare's work or in Lincoln's second inaugural address or in Obama's first, for that matter. And their ignorance of religious ideas means they struggle to understand a wide array of Western art, literature, and philosophy, end quote. In short, what he means is the lack of biblical knowledge makes them unable to understand American history or culture. Another New York Times story profiled the pastor and the church of Texas Democratic Senate candidate James Tallarico. According to the article, Pastor Jim Rigby of St. Andrew's Presbyterian Church in Austin, Texas, will welcome new members by, and I quote again, handing them a new copy of the Inclusive Bible, an unusual feminist translation that St. Andrew's has used since the 1990s. In Genesis, instead of saying that God created a man, Adam, the translation first refers to an earth creature. It often uses the term kingdom of God in place of kingdom, which it deems to be classist, end quote. Now, the Inclusive Bible is promoted as the first egalitarian translation. In addition to replacing the male pronouns for God and for humankind, it purports to reimagine the scriptures and our relationship to them. The innovative version promotes progressive Christianity and includes a strong postmodern emphasis, rejecting absolute truth in favor of a newly created narrative. Of course, those who only read the Inclusive Bible will not really know the truth of scripture any more than those who never read any version to begin with. Nor can they understand a culture that is inspired by and built from the Bible, mostly the King James Version. And yet, that's actually the point of the postmodern way of approaching reality. There's no truth to be known or revealed, only truth to be constructed. The Inclusive Bible is just another example of making the Bible say something it does not. We must put ourselves under the text of Scripture and its authority, not above it as the ultimate authors. The older meaning of the word crisis means turning point. So if the recent emergence of theism in America turns into somehow a greater openness to Christianity specifically, proper guidance on how to read the Bible will be desperately needed. So with God's help, this could mean a turning or a returning to the Bible as our ultimate authority. In our book, A Practical Guide to Culture, Brett Kunkel and I attempted to describe how to approach the Bible this way, as if it is actually true, not only in the sense that what it contains is true, but that the Bible presents to us the true account of all of reality. It frames for us the truth about God, about the cosmos, about God's image bearers, about Jesus Christ, about his work in the world. Thus, we can and we should read the Bible as it was given to us, as it was written, to avoid imposing mere moralistic and therapeutic applications, whether they're sourced in critical theory or cultural power or legalism or something else. The Bible is God's revealed word to us, not words that we can make say whatever we want. Jewish theologian Abraham Joshua Heschel put it well when he said that the great challenge to those of us who wish to take the Bible seriously is to let it teach us its own essential categories, and then for us to think with those categories, not just about them. For the Colson Center, I'm John Stone Street with Breakpoint.
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3: For tonight, a slight chance of showers or thunderstorms at 20% with a low of 78. Chance of rain again at 20% for Friday. Sunny and hot, 97 the high. Heat index at 100. And a 30% chance of rain on Friday night with a low of 76.
6: When we're in the wilderness of life, it's easy to take for granted the small, simple ways in which God sustains us. Today on Turning Point, Dr. David Jeremiah encourages us not to let that happen. Listen as he returns to the book of Exodus.